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0: off of, obviously, and it's not like he was singularly the guy. There were plenty of people involved monetarily, but sell the Lakers, you know, 1 year flipping them like a house and, and making $2.5 billion on your investment. And now, obviously, the Dodgers being at the center of this thing. This is going to be fascinating the way it plays out, given the fact that we know it's an immensely successful organization, back-to-back World Series championships, the favorite to win it again this year. But more to the point, a lockout looming in baseball, and this is one of the only organizations that has so committed itself to deferred money and having to pay these bills literally decades from now to some of these players that are on their roster at the moment. And there are not a lot of owners or people out there or groups of people out there that are willing to take on that kind of money. And so if even they do elect to try and move forward with some sort of a sale, certainly an individual cannot step in. I don't think Bezos could step in and do this by himself at this point in time. Everyone needs a partner, and likely multiple partners, given the billions of dollars that these franchises are now worth. The private equity money has completely changed the game.
1: They're going to call Chip and Joanna Gaines, and they're going to shine that bad boy up, put a little you know, Southern hospitality shine on it, and they're going to flip that bad boy. The L.A. Dodgers with a little Southern twist. That's on the way sooner rather than later. He's Adam Kaufman. I'm Q Myers. It's game night here on ESPN Radio on the all-new ESPN app. Fernando Mendoza, should he or should he not start in week one? 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

0: I have my doubts. And really, honestly, I don't feel confident in either one of those guys at this stage of the game. Just don't. So maybe you can go out there. Maybe you can go out there and throw something. And we're not talking about Dylan Gabriel either. So there's that as well. He's Adam Kaufman. I'm Q Myers. It's Game Night here on ESPN Radio. Coming up next, if you did it real big, you know we're going to highlight it here on Game Night on ESPN Radio, the all-new ESPN app, SiriusXM Channel 80, and tune in.
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1: 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Much needed shooting in Miami. Klay Thompson planning to sign a 2-year deal around $13 million with the Heat after having his contract bought out by the Mavs. Move can become official after he clears waivers and includes a player option for the second season. Klay on the books for $17.5 million with the Mavs, but wanted to play for a contender. Dallas finished last year 30 games under 500. Now he gets to team up with Giannis and Bam in South Beach. ESPN Radio's Amber Wilson says Thompson is exactly what Miami needs.
2: This does give them some shooting, and he will have room to do that. You are talking about an older version of Klay Thompson. Right now at 38.3% is his conversion rate on three-point attempts from last season. We're not talking about a huge difference maker, but for that team down south there in Miami, he's exactly what they needed. He's going to be a really good fit there.
1: Wilson on Freddie and Harry. Thompson playing two seasons for the Mavs, averaging just under 13 points per game. Five-time All-Star, four-time champion during his time with the Warriors. Heatland Klay, Denver going in a different direction, signing six-time All-Star DeMar DeRozan to a one-year $3.9 million deal as well. So some pretty significant resumes on the move on Friday. Back over to baseball in Philadelphia. Cards and Phillies needed 10. Alec Bohm ready to go home.
3: The 2-2 swung on, hit deep center field towards the angled wall, going after it. Pereira, he will make the, no, he missed it. It's bounding on the track. Harper has scored. Sosa's around third. He's being waved home. The throw, it's not in time. It's over. Alec Bohm wins it. The Phillies walk it off. They score two in the bottom of the 10th. It's 7-6. Everyone sprinting out of the dugout to celebrate at home plate as Alec Bohm does the job again.
1: Sports Radio 94 WIP. Bohm 3-for-5, drove in three, including that walk-off triple. His first walk-off hit since September of 2023. The Phillies win their 7th straight. It's the longest active streak in the majors, their longest this season. They are 14-5 in August. That is the best record in Major League Baseball. Tune in for baseball action later today as the Phillies host the Cardinals, presented by Progressive Insurance. Coverage beginning at 5:30 p.m. Eastern here on ESPN Radio and the ESPN app. See if they can run that to 8 in a row. In Chicago, the Mets up early on the White Sox. Jake Rogers completing the comeback.
4: The 0-1. Rogers with a high fly ball out in the left center. Robert back. It is gone! He's won it! That is a two-run homer! Jake Rogers! Now let's celebrate! Let's jump up and down! I love it!
1: ESPN 1000, White Sox 6, Mets 4. Chicago with their 10th walk-off win this season. That is the second most in the majors behind the Cubs with 13. Colson Montgomery, 1-for-3, did homer in this one, up to 48 home runs through his first two seasons. That's tied for second most by a player in White Sox franchise history. The Orioles just took 3-of-4 from the Rays in Tampa. Series shifting to Baltimore on Friday. Pete Alonso up and out.
5: The 2-2. Alonso drives this deep left field.
1: WBAL on the call. He is amazing. Alonso extending his hitting streak to a career-long 13 games. He has 30-plus homers in every season of his career, excluding 2020, since he entered the league in 2019. The only other player to do that, Kyle Schwarber. The Rays, meanwhile, falling to 4-7 against the Orioles this season, have been so good against the rest of the American League East. But Baltimore trying to hang around, Rays on top of the division. They fall in that one on Friday night. Padres and Twins, Ty France, au revoir.
6: Here's the 0-1. France swings, launches it in the air. Deep to left center field. Larnach is back, looking up. This one, gonna go! Second deck against his old team. A two-run homer in the bottom of the first inning. And Ty France has put the Padres ahead 2-0 with career home run number 99.
1: 97-3, the fan on the call. France homering, drove in three. Randy Vasquez matching his career long with seven innings, allowing two runs and two hits. He struck out three and walked none. Padres holding on to the NL's third wild card spot. The Twins dropping a game behind the Rangers in the race for the American League's third wild card. Diamondbacks, meanwhile, all over the Reds, 9-0. Big night for Jordan Lawler, two-run homer. Second career game with multiple RBIs. Up next, half-hour headlines. Latest from the NFL in Week 2 of the preseason. 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
7: Hey, this is Rich Eisen. Coming up on Monday, preseason week number 2 is in the books. We're so close to the football season. We're going to get you caught up. A four-down season preview of the San Francisco 49ers, plus comedian Sam Morril joins us in studio for some laughs. That's Monday's Rich Eisen Show on Disney Plus, the ESPN app.
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0: the ball game. The Mariners walk it off. Leo Rivas plays hero again. 6-5. Mariners win as Randy touches home, and the Mariners take game one against the Cubs. The celebration is on. The fireworks are going off, and the Mariners are going home happy.
1: Seattle Sports, 7:10 a.m. The Mariners now have 10-plus walk-off wins in three straight seasons, had 11-24, 10-2025. First time in franchise history they have reached those marks. Leo Rivas, with his third career walk-off hit, now has one in each of the last three seasons, all coming in extra innings. Was a busy night in Texas. The Rangers getting some help to walk it off.
2: First pitch is hit hard to third. Diving Guzman has it on a hop. He throws to second, but he throws it away. Out into right field. Langford scores, and the Rangers walk it off. 2-1 in 10 innings.
1: 105.3, the fan on the call, has been that kind of year for the Angels. Rangers remaining a game back of the Astros for the AL West lead, one game ahead of the Twins and the Guardians for the top wild card spot, third AL wild card spot, should say. Ezekiel Duran with that walk-off single in the 10th. Langford scoring on the error, third walk-off hit of the season for Ezekiel Duran in that one. Late final in L.A., the Dodgers find a way against the Pirates.
3: The 0-2. Line drive left field, and this game is over. Tommy Edman with a walk-off line drive single to left, and the Dodgers win it 5-4.
1: Tommy Edman, the hero. Dodgers improving to 78-51 on the season. Tommy Edman winning it in the 10th inning. Max Muncy with a two-run homer in this one. Mookie Betts with an RBI single as well. Yoshinobu Yamamoto was solid. 6 1/3, 2 earned with 9 strikeouts as the struggles continue for the Pirates. Up next, volume up for our Friday Top Sound and a little bit from the WNBA. This is SportsCenter All Night here on ESPN Radio.
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0: our top sound from Philly, 10th inning, Alec Bohm calling it a night on Sports Radio 94 WIP. The 2-2 swung on, hit deep, center field towards the angled wall, going after it, Pereira, he will make the, no, he missed it, it's bounding on the track, Harper has scored, Sosa's around third, he's being waved home, the throw, it's not in time, it's over, Alec Bohm wins it, the Phillies walk it off.
1: Yeah, how about all those walk-offs? Dodgers over the Pirates, Mariners beating the Cubs, Rangers getting some help to walk off the Angels, and then those three that you heard, Sanoja, Rogers, and Bohm winning it. Great start to the weekend with a walk-off. Lots of exciting finishes across Major League Baseball. Let's get to the WNBA. Speaking of exciting finishes in Chicago, Sidney Taylor for the win.
2: Taylor with Burton on her. An excellent defender in Burton. Taylor going to size her up. Five to go in the game. Taylor stepping it back for the win. Sidney Taylor does it again.
1: That call coming from Ion. 73-70, the final. Sky over the Valkyries. Taylor Bucket helping Chicago survive losing a 21-point lead. They win their third straight, setting a season high. Second-place Valkyries falling to 25-11, still a game ahead of Las Vegas and a game and a half in front of Indiana in a crowded playoff picture. The Lynx and the Mystics. Minnesota has been hotter than anyone in the W. Olivia Miles continuing that trend.
3: Miles getting right down the floor for two.
4: Well, she's just masterful at getting into the body. Whoever's guarding her is flat out tough.
1: Yes, it is. Miles with the bucket. That call from Ion as well. Scored 24. Natasha Howard adding 21 on 10 of 12 shooting. Lynx have won 16 of 17 of a 4.5 game lead on the Valkyries in the WNBA standings. Washington falling into seventh. They are half a game behind New York in the standings. Got a late finish as well as Toronto takes down Portland 82-79 playing in Vancouver. The Tempo finally finding a win. They snapped their 12-game losing streak. Isabel Harrison had 25 points and 10 rebounds in that one as the Tempo win for the first time since beating the Liberty at the Bell Center in Montreal on July 12th, game drawing a crowd of just over 12,000 at Rogers Arena. So big victory there for the Tempo to finally get back on track. Up next, week two of the NFL preseason continuing. Bo Nix back on the field in Denver. This is SportsCenter All Night on ESPN Radio.
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1: 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Nick DeLuca here with you. Tail end of August. Some strong races continuing in baseball with a walk-off flair on Friday night. WNBA, some NBA free agent movement. Klay Thompson heading to Miami in week two of the NFL preseason. Continuing, three games on the schedule on Friday night, Packers and Broncos in Denver, both starting QBs, seeing some action. Just a cameo for Jordan Love, all he needed.
21: Here's the snap, Jordan Love, looking downfield, fires middle, got his man, end zone, touchdown, Marshawn Lloyd on a slant from left to right, and the Packers cap the opening drive with six.
1: 95.7 Big FM, Love 5 of 7, 56 yards, and that touchdown capping his only drive of the night. Love getting back in the groove.
25: It was good. I think, obviously, the drive we had tonight, you know, ended on a great note. You know, that was a good 12-play drive we put together. Guys executing on a lot of levels right there. So, you know, I think that's a great note to end on. Obviously, we'll have a joint practice next week against Cardinals. Get a lot more good work in, but to end that on a preseason note right there, that's good.
1: Bo Nix back on the field for the first time since breaking his ankle back in January. No rust to speak of.
26: Nix takes a snap, looks right, throws a wheel route. That's RJ Harvey. Harvey goes up and makes the catch. Touchdown, Denver. 21-yard strike, Bo Nix to RJ Harvey.
1: 850 KOA, Nick, 6 of 9, 76 yards, and a touchdown in his return, leading the Broncos to 10 points on a pair of drives, scored 3 on the next 7 after he left the game. All Packers 33-13 in that one. Broncos head coach Sean Payton says they struggled, and he doesn't want to just attribute it to preseason.
27: Wasn't good enough. There were a lot of things. I said this after the game. Just pick pick a topic, you know, pick penalties. We lose there. Kickoff return, we lose that battle. Rushing numbers, we lose that. And we can't just say, hey, this is preseason two. We had other, each phase saw their share of what ended up being the final score. So, you know, tomorrow we got to be able to commend coaches the same way and look closely at what we're doing and get the corrections made. You know, you can't not pay attention to these games, these scrimmages, these important steps towards the start of the regular season.
1: No doubt not the night Denver was looking for on the whole. Still good to see Bo Nix back on the field. Peyton on what he saw from QB1.
0: Bo's first game action back. Kind of what are your initial impressions of how he played and the couple of
27: things? Yeah, I thought overall it seemed like 6 hours ago, so I'm having trouble with his, you know, three series or whatnot. But I thought, you know, he was solid.
1: Coach Peyton not thrilled bleeding into his review of Bo Nix's performance there. Jets and Steelers playing preseason game number two, Aaron Rodgers Bowl. Without Aaron Rodgers, he did not play. Geno Smith on the field for the first time since returning to gangrene, held out last week with an ankle injury, was not bothering him in Pittsburgh.
2: Takes the snap, play action, looking left, flipping into the left flat, wide open, a throwback to the tight end, Jelani Woods. He hammers his way down to the goal line, and he's in for a Jet touchdown. A throwback screen, Geno Smith, excellent ball fake. Jelani Woods was all alone, and he rumbles into the end zone, and the Jets with a double-digit play drive for a touchdown with their starters in preseason game number two.
1: Jets would win it 17-0. That call from Q104-3. Smith, 7 of 7, 65 yards, and the touchdown in his lone drive of action. Jets had one opening drive touchdown all of last season. Head coach Aaron Glenn on Geno's first preseason action.
3: Very, very efficient. I mean, I think he had two third down completions within that. He threw to five different receivers within that drive. He looked very comfortable. That's exactly what we were looking for, you know. So, but again, we still have some things we got to work on because our run game wasn't where it needs to be, you know. So we're going to take a good hard look at that and make sure we clean that up.
1: Smith, the present. What do the Jets have for the future? Fourth rounder Cade Klubnik battling for the backup QB job, completed 10 of 15 passes for 75 yards. Still good to get some work in. More from Glenn on what he saw from Cade Klubnik.
3: Quarterbacks coming from college to be able to, okay, I'm playing in the first half, now get a chance to come out after any type of adjustment and plan that second half. So that was by design for the most part. So listen, he's going to grow any chance he's on the field. And that's for any of our young guys. Any chance on the field to get a chance to grow.
1: Yeah, also a backup QB battle in Pittsburgh behind Rodgers. He's said he's retiring after the season, so the Steelers paying attention to how Will Howard and Drew Aller are progressing. Howard had the first half, Aller the second. No points on the board. Steelers head coach Mike McCarthy on what he saw from his QBs.
4: I would say, you know, we had the slow start there with the first group. I think the obvious statistical everybody want to talk about is the two interceptions. I think it's the thing I wrote down on my notes a few times during the game was just the execution details. You know, I think just to use last week as a comparable, you know, we were able to make big plays and had a lot of production that overcame, you know, a lot of our mistakes, particularly the penalties. And we have mistakes, particularly on those two plays, that we didn't overcome, that, you know, all, that led to, you know, both those decisions and so forth. So I think if I'm looking for one clean way to explain the production of, you know, going down from 8 days ago today, just the details and the execution wasn't as high.
1: Yeah, it does bear mentioning that the Jets came away with two interceptions in this game. The first in any game for New York in 364 days, August 22nd, 2025, preseason week number three. Challenging night for the Steelers under center. Will Howard, 10 of 15, 74 yards through the two picks on what happened on both giveaways.
5: Both of them were unfortunate, you know, just can't happen. You know, running a shallow cross and, you know, kind of drift a little bit. And, you know, the safety jumped it. I, you know, just got to see in front of that. You know, there's other little things on the play. You know, maybe if we get a better pick for the rail route, maybe we can throw that early. You know, and that second one just got undercut, and you know, just got to put it out in front of them. You know, but just things to learn from, and you know, just performance wasn't up to par. You know, obviously, just the little details. Yeah, I mean, it's a shame because, you know, those were both good drives, and I felt like we were moving the ball really well. And, you know, just one of the first things we talk about is protecting the football, and, you know, just got to be better and learn from it.
1: In the second half, Drew Aller, 11 of 23, 110 yards, seven drives playing the entire second half. And, again, no points on the board. Aller on how he steadies after up-and-down performances.
6: Yeah, I mean, for me, it's always relying back on my process. No matter how good of a game I played, how bad of a game I played, win, loss, it's about the process and going through the same thing every week. Because if you're changing your routine every week based on how you played, I feel like that just isn't overall going to help you get better throughout a season. So for me, it's just going to be going back, studying the film, what I could have done better, what I did a good job of, and then overall offensive notes that the coaches give us as a unit, you know, take those and try to, you know, fix those and correct those, and then build off the positive things that we did do, because we did do some positive things today, but obviously not enough. But yeah, there's always going to be good and bad from the film, so just rely on my process.
1: Panthers were in Jacksonville on Friday night. Bryce Young back on the field after the offense struggled last Saturday in Buffalo. Much more effective, 5 of 6, 49 yards and two drives of work. Head coach Dave Canales on what he saw from the starters on their opening drive.
7: Yeah, I think we ended up at 13 plays. It was 15 to 20 was the goal. But a good long drive like that, that's what I'm after. And so a short first drive, come back, sustain it, have to finish the way that we did. That was the goal. And we got a lot of guys to evaluate. And these opportunities are so precious to us as we start to get closer to that second quarter, that those middle two quarters are so important for evaluating both teams while we're still playing our guys that are competing to make, you know, each other's roster.
1: Young finding a little success after the struggles back on Saturday says it was great to start the game the way that they did.
8: Yeah, it was great. You know, of course, you always want to go out there every time you want to score. You know, I think for us, you know, coach talks about all the time, we're so process oriented. We're not too big picture. You know, if we don't do this, what does it mean? All that. You know, we just want to put good tape out there. Whenever we get to go out there, we don't take that for granted. Anytime it's a game situation, we want to maximize that. You know, still left one out there, and then we got one in the paint, which is great. Something to build off of, but you know, don't want to get too high, don't want to get too low. It's one preseason game, so learn from it, grow, and get ready to get back to work.
1: Jaguars resting most of their starters in that one. No Trevor Lawrence or Travis Hunter. Carolina coming away with the win. Nick DeLuca here with you. SportsCenter all night. Over to baseball. If you like pitching, Milwaukee, the place for you on Friday night. NL Cy Young favorite Jacob Mizorowski matching up with 2024 winner Chris Sale. 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William Contreras was buying.
9: 1-1. And a ground ball off the glove of Sale and into center field for a base hit. Lara will score. Cherry will turn second on his way to third. Contreras with an RBI single and the Brewers strike first. It is 1-0 Milwaukee.
1: 620 WTMJ. Contreras continuing to own Sale. Five straight at bats with a hit, longest streak by any hitter against him since DJ LeMahieu from 2019 through 22. Brewers would tack on another run in the inning. All Jacob Mizorowski needed. Six shutouts, six strikeouts, gave up four hits. He's allowed three or fewer earned runs in all 24 starts this season. That's the longest streak to begin a year since Dwight Gooden back in 1985. Brewers wrapping up a 2-1 win. Milwaukee manager Pat Murphy says it's more than just throwing hard for the Miz.
10: When he's 104, 105 in the first inning, they got no shot. Now throw in some shadows, which we really didn't have today, but throwing shadows. Now, you know, he's unhittable for three. Now you got to settle down. Does he have the other stuff? I think today teaches him, I got to pitch a little bit. I got to make pitches. And he looked a little fatigued to me. He didn't have his good rhythm. But again, we're talking about, you know, an elite level talent.
1: Yeah, Brewers improving to 80-49 this season. That's the best record in the majors. Second fastest to 80 wins in franchise history. Took them 128 games a season ago. Plenty of intrigue on Friday night at Fenway. Rafael Devers returning to Boston for the first time since the trade last June. William Contreras gave the Red Sox the lead with a three-run homer in the third. Then Devers had his chance.
11: And Devers drives one to center field. That's hit well. Rafael going back, turns around, and that baby is gone. Straight away center field for Devers.
1: KNBR on the call. Fitting that Devers joins Alex Bregman as the second player over the last 5 years to hit a home run in his first game visiting his former team after playing at least 1,000 for the previous club. Bregman homered for Boston and Houston last year. Devers homer giving the Giants the lead. Willier Abreu answering right back.
12: Pitch. Swing and a drive into right field, but it'll hang up. Lee misread it. He leaps it off his glove. It's going to roll off the wall. Sogard's going to score a misread in right. On an Abreu missile. He heads for third. Throw. Not in time. He'll have to score that a triple. It's an RBI hit for Abreu, and it's 6-4 Red Sox.
1: WEEI 93.7 FM on the call, 6-4 the final at Fenway. Red Sox winning their ninth straight series opener at home, longest streak for the team since 1979. Devers saying through his interpreter that he didn't want to talk about the past. You have to understand that this is the business of baseball, but at the same time, you make mistakes and you have to move on and mature. Boston chasing the Yankees for the top wild card spot in the AL. Yanks coming off a sweep over the O's in Baltimore, hosting the Blue Jays. Maybe facing a roster crunch in the outfield with Cody Bellinger likely coming off the IL over the next few days. Spencer Jones doesn't want to be sent down.
23: High drive, right field. Fair ball, it's gone. It is fair. A home run! Spencer Jones, and they already want to challenge it. But he'll jog around the bases thinking it's his seventh home run and a 2-0 Yankee lead.
1: Michael Kay on the YES Network, back-to-back games with a homer for Jones. Second time he's done that this season. 3-1 your final. Yankees over the Blue Jays. Cam Schlittler, 6 innings, 1 earned, has allowed 1 or fewer runs in 5 of his last 6 starts. His 17th game going at least 5 innings and 1 or fewer runs allowed. It's the third most by a Yankee in a single season, joining Ron Guidry and Jack Cheeseborough in 1904. Yankees have won 5 straight, tying their second longest winning streak of the season. Coming up, Clay Thompson taking his talents to South Beach and more from a busy start to the weekend in baseball. This is SportsCenter All Night here on ESPN Radio.
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1: 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Much needed shooting in Miami. Klay Thompson planning to sign a 2-year deal around $13 million with the Heat after having his contract bought out by the Mavs. Move can become official after he clears waivers and includes a player option for the second season. Klay on the books for $17.5 million with the Mavs, but wanted to play for a contender. Dallas finished last year 30 games under 500. Now he gets to team up with Giannis and Bam in South Beach. ESPN Radio's Amber Wilson says Thompson is exactly what Miami needs.
2: This does give them some shooting, and he will have room to do that. You are talking about an older version of Klay Thompson. Right now at 38.3% is his conversion rate on three-point attempts from last season. We're not talking about a huge difference maker, but for that team down south there in Miami, he's exactly what they needed. He's going to be a really good fit there.
1: Wilson on Freddie and Harry. Thompson playing two seasons for the Mavs, averaging just under 13 points per game. Five-time All-Star, four-time champion during his time with the Warriors. Heatland Klay, Denver going in a different direction, signing six-time All-Star DeMar DeRozan to a one-year $3.9 million deal as well. So some pretty significant resumes on the move on Friday. Back over to baseball in Philadelphia. Cards and Phillies needed 10. Alec Bohm ready to go home.
3: The 2-2 swung on, hit deep center field towards the angled wall, going after it. Pereira, he will make the, no, he missed it. It's bounding on the track. Harper has scored. Sosa's around third. He's being waved home. The throw, it's not in time. It's over. Alec Bohm wins it. The Phillies walk it off. They score two in the bottom of the 10th. It's 7-6. Everyone sprinting out of the dugout to celebrate at home plate as Alec Bohm does the job again.
1: 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His first walk-off hit since September of 2023. The Phillies win their 7th straight. It's the longest active streak in the majors, their longest this season. They are 14-5 in August. That is the best record in Major League Baseball. Tune in for baseball action later today as the Phillies host the Cardinals, presented by Progressive Insurance. Coverage beginning at 5:30 p.m. Eastern here on ESPN Radio and the ESPN app. See if they can run that to 8 in a row. In Chicago, the Mets up early on the White Sox. Jake Rogers completing the comeback.
4: The 0-1. Rogers with a high fly ball out in the left center. Robert back. It is gone! He's won it! That is a two-run homer! Jake Rogers! Now let's celebrate! Let's jump up and down! I love it!
1: ESPN 1000, White Sox 6, Mets 4. Chicago with their 10th walk-off win this season. That is the second most in the majors behind the Cubs with 13. Colson Montgomery, 1-for-3, did homer in this one, up to 48 home runs through his first two seasons. That's tied for second most by a player in White Sox franchise history. The Orioles just took 3-of-4 from the Rays in Tampa. Series shifting to Baltimore on Friday. Pete Alonso up and out.
5: The 2-2. Alonso drives this deep left field.
1: WBAL on the call. He is amazing. Alonso extending his hitting streak to a career-long 13 games. He has 30-plus homers in every season of his career, excluding 2020, since he entered the league in 2019. The only other player to do that, Kyle Schwarber. The Rays, meanwhile, falling to 4-7 against the Orioles this season have been so good against the rest of the American League East. But Baltimore trying to hang around Rays on top of the division. They fall in that one on Friday night. Padres and Twins, Ty France, au revoir.
6: Here's the 0-1. France swings, launches it in the air. Deep to left center field. Larnick is back, looking up. This one, gonna go! Second deck against his old team. A two-run homer in the bottom of the first inning. And Ty France has put the Padres ahead 2-0 with career home run number 99.
1: 97-3, the fan on the call. France homering, drove in three. Randy Vasquez matching his career long with seven innings, allowing two runs and two hits. He struck out three and walked none. Padres holding on to the NL's third wild card spot. The Twins dropping a game behind the Rangers in the race for the American League's third wild card. Diamondbacks, meanwhile, all over the Reds, 9-0. Big night for Jordan Lawler, two-run homer. Second career game with multiple RBIs. Up next, half-hour headlines. Latest from the NFL in week two of the preseason. 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
7: Hey, this is Rich Eisen. Coming up on Monday, preseason week number two is in the books. We're so close to the football season. We're going to get you caught up. A four-down season preview of the San Francisco 49ers, plus comedian Sam Morril joins us in studio for some laughs. That's Monday's Rich Eisen Show on Disney+, the ESPN app, and ESPN Radio.
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0: Sparks, Leo Rivas, with his third career walk-off hit, now has one in each of the last three seasons, all coming in extra innings. Was a busy night in Texas. The Rangers getting some help to walk it off.
1: First pitch is hit hard to third. Diving Guzman has it on a hop. He throws to second, but he throws it away. Out into right field. Langford scores, and the Rangers walk it off. 2-1 in 10 innings.
0: 105.3, the fan on the call, has been that kind of year for the Angels. Rangers remaining a game back of the Astros for the AL West lead, one game ahead of the Twins and the Guardians for the top wild card spot, third AL wild card spot, should say. Ezekiel Duran with that walk-off single in the 10th. Langford scoring on the error. Third walk-off hit of the season for Ezekiel Duran in that one. Late final in L.A. The Dodgers find a way against the Pirates.
2: The 0-2. Line drive left field, and this game is over. With a walk-off line drive single to left, and the Dodgers win it 5-4.
0: Tommy Edman, the hero. Dodgers improving to 78-51 on the season. Tommy Edman winning it in the 10th inning. Max Muncy with a two-run homer in this one. Mookie Betts with an RBI single as well. Yoshinobu Yamamoto was solid. 6 1/3, 2 earned with 9 strikeouts as the struggles continue for the Pirates. Up next, volume up for our Friday top sound and a little bit from the WNBA. This is SportsCenter All Night here on ESPN Radio.
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0: Yeah, how about all those walk-offs? Dodgers over the Pirates, Mariners beating the Cubs, Rangers getting some help to walk off the Angels, and then those three that you heard, Sanoha, Rogers, and Boehm winning it. Great start to the weekend with a walk-off. Lots of exciting finishes across Major League Baseball. Let's get to the WNBA. Speaking of exciting finishes in Chicago, Sidney Taylor for the win.
1: Taylor with Burton on her. An excellent defender in Burton. Taylor going to size her up. Five to go in the game. Taylor stepping it back for the win. Sidney Taylor does it again.
0: That call coming from Ion, 73-70, the final. Sky over the Valkyries, Taylor Bucket helping Chicago survive losing a 21-point lead. They win their third straight, setting a season high. Second-place Valkyries falling to 25-11, still a game ahead of Las Vegas and a game and a half in front of Indiana in a crowded playoff picture. The Lynx and the Mystics. Minnesota has been hotter than anyone in the W. Olivia Miles continuing that trend.
2: Miles getting right down the floor for two.
3: Well, she's just masterful at getting into the body. Whoever's guarding her is flat out tough.
0: Yes, it is. Miles with the bucket. That call from Ion as well. Scored 24. Natasha Howard adding 21 on 10 of 12 shooting. Lynx have won 16 of 17 of a 4.5 game lead on the Valkyries in the WNBA standings. Washington falling into seventh. They are half a game behind New York in the standings. One other final from Friday in the WNBA. The Tempo finally find a win. They take down the Fire in Vancouver, 82-79. Isabel Harrison had 25 points and 10 boards. Tempo snapping a 12-game losing streak, winning for the first time since July 12th in Montreal. That was against the Liberty. Crowded Rogers Arena getting to witness what felt like some history. Finally, a Tempo win. Fire fall to 15-21, 5.5 games behind the Wings for the eighth and final playoff spot. Portland has 8 games remaining in the regular season. That's a wrap for us here on SportsCenter All Night. For producer Steve Risser, associate producer Michael Williams, I'm Nick DeLuca. 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
1: Breakout star for the Toronto Maple Leafs, none other than my boy, Easton Cowan, who I think could take a big step this season for the Toronto Maple Leafs. 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
1: 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Much needed shooting in Miami. Klay Thompson planning to sign a 2-year deal around $13 million with the Heat after having his contract bought out by the Mavs. Move can become official after he clears waivers and includes a player option for the second season. Klay on the books for $17.5 million with the Mavs, but wanted to play for a contender. Dallas finished last year 30 games under 500. Now he gets to team up with Giannis and Bam in South Beach. ESPN Radio's Amber Wilson says Thompson is exactly what Miami needs.
2: This does give them some shooting, and he will have room to do that. You are talking about an older version of Klay Thompson. Right now at 38.3% is his conversion rate on three-point attempts from last season. We're not talking about a huge difference maker, but for that team down south there in Miami, he's exactly what they needed. He's going to be a really good fit there.
1: Wilson on Freddie and Harry. Thompson playing two seasons for the Mavs, averaging just under 13 points per game, five-time All-Star, four-time champion during his time with the Warriors. Heatland Klay, Denver going in a different direction, signing six-time All-Star DeMar DeRozan to a one-year $3.9 million deal as well. So some pretty significant resumes on the move on Friday. Back over to baseball in Philadelphia. Cards and Phillies needed 10. Alec Bohm ready to go home.
3: The 2-2 swung on, hit deep center field towards the angled wall, going after it. Pereira, he will make the, no, he missed it. It's bounding on the track. Harper has scored. Sosa's around third. He's being waved home. The throw, it's not in time. It's over. Alec Bohm wins it. The Phillies walk it off. They scored two in the bottom of the 10th. It's 7-6. Everyone sprinting out of the dugout to celebrate at home plate as Alec Bohm does the job again.
1: 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Bohm 3-for-5, drove in three, including that walk-off triple. His first walk-off hit since September of 2023. The Phillies win their 7th straight. It's the longest active streak in the majors, their longest this season. They are 14-5 in August. That is the best record in Major League Baseball. Tune in for baseball action later today as the Phillies host the Cardinals, presented by Progressive Insurance. Coverage beginning at 5:30 p.m. Eastern here on ESPN Radio and the ESPN app. See if they can run that to 8 in a row. In Chicago, the Mets up early on the White Sox. Jake Rogers completing the comeback.
4: The 0-1. Rogers with a high fly ball out in the left center. Robert back. It is gone! He's won it! That is a two-run homer! Jake Rogers! Now let's celebrate! Let's jump up and down! I love it!
1: ESPN 1000, White Sox 6, Mets 4. Chicago with their 10th walk-off win this season. That is the second most in the majors behind the Cubs with 13. Colson Montgomery, 1-for-3, did homer in this one, up to 48 home runs through his first two seasons. That's tied for second most by a player in White Sox franchise history. The Orioles just took 3-of-4 from the Rays in Tampa. Series shifting to Baltimore on Friday. Pete Alonso up and out.
5: The 2-2. Alonso drives this deep left field. Forget about it. Into the Baltimore ninth and way out of here. Camden Yards erupts. 5-3 Baltimore. The amazing Alonso with number 30.
1: WBAL on the call. He is amazing. Alonso extending his hitting streak to a career-long 13 games. He has 30-plus homers in every season of his career, excluding 2020, since he entered the league in 2019. The only other player to do that, Kyle Schwarber. The Rays, meanwhile, falling to 4-7 against the Orioles this season, have been so good against the rest of the American League East. But Baltimore trying to hang around, Rays on top of the division. They fall in that one on Friday night. Padres and Twins, Ty France, au revoir.
6: Here's the 0-1. France swings, launches it in the air. Deep to left center field. Larnach is back, looking up. This one, gonna go! Second deck against his old team. A two-run homer in the bottom of the first inning. And Ty France has put the Padres ahead 2-0 with career home run number 99.
1: 97-3, the fan on the call. France homering, drove in three. Randy Vasquez matching his career long with seven innings, allowing two runs and two hits. He struck out three and walked none. Padres holding on to the NL's third wild card spot. The Twins dropping a game behind the Rangers in the race for the American League's third wild card. Diamondbacks, meanwhile, all over the Reds, 9-0. Big night for Jordan Lawler, two-run homer. Second career game with multiple RBIs. Up next, half-hour headlines. Latest from the NFL in week two of the preseason. 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
7: Hey, this is Rich Eisen. Coming up on Monday, preseason week number two is in the books. We're so close to the football season. We're going to get you caught up. A four-down season preview of the San Francisco 49ers, plus comedian Sam Morril joins us in studio for some laughs. That's Monday's Rich Eisen Show on Disney+, the ESPN app, and ESPN Radio.
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1: Tommy Edman, the hero. Dodgers improving to 78-51 on the season. Tommy Edman winning it in the 10th inning. Max Muncy with a two-run homer in this one. Mookie Betts with an RBI single as well. Yoshinobu Yamamoto was solid. 6 1/3, 2 earned with 9 strikeouts as the struggles continue for the Pirates. Up next, volume up for our Friday top sound and a little bit from the WNBA. 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
1: 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Much needed shooting in Miami. Klay Thompson planning to sign a 2-year deal around $13 million with the Heat after having his contract bought out by the Mavs. Move can become official after he clears waivers and includes a player option for the second season. Klay on the books for $17.5 million with the Mavs, but wanted to play for a contender. Dallas finished last year 30 games under 500. Now he gets to team up with Giannis and Bam in South Beach. ESPN Radio's Amber Wilson says Thompson is exactly what Miami needs.
2: This does give them some shooting, and he will have room to do that. You are talking about an older version of Klay Thompson. Right now at 38.3% is his conversion rate on three-point attempts from last season. We're not talking about a huge difference maker, but for that team down south there in Miami, he's exactly what they needed. He's going to be a really good fit there.
1: Wilson on Freddie and Harry. Thompson playing two seasons for the Mavs, averaging just under 13 points per game. Five-time All-Star, four-time champion during his time with the Warriors. Heatland Klay, Denver going in a different direction, signing six-time All-Star DeMar DeRozan to a one-year $3.9 million deal as well. So some pretty significant resumes on the move on Friday. Back over to baseball in Philadelphia. Cards and Phillies needed 10. Alec Boehm ready to go home.
3: The 2-2 swung on, hit deep center field towards the angled wall, going after it. Pereira, he will make the, no, he missed it. It's bounding on the track. Harper has scored. Sosa's around third. He's being waved home. The throw, it's not in time. It's over. Alec Boehm wins it. The Phillies walk it off. They scored two in the bottom of the 10th. It's 7-6. Everyone sprinting out of the dugout to celebrate at home plate as Alec Boehm does the job again.
1: 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Boehm 3-for-5, drove in three, including that walk-off triple. His first walk-off hit since September of 2023. The Phillies win their seventh straight. It's the longest active streak in the majors, their longest this season. They are 14-5 in August. That is the best record in Major League Baseball. Tune in for baseball action later today as the Phillies host the Cardinals, presented by Progressive Insurance. Coverage beginning at 5:30 p.m. Eastern here on ESPN Radio and the ESPN app. See if they can run that to 8 in a row. In Chicago, the Mets up early on the White Sox. Jake Rogers completing the comeback.
4: The 0-1. Rogers with a high fly ball out in the left center. Robert back. It is gone! He's won it! That is a two-run homer! Jake Rogers! Now let's celebrate! Let's jump up and down! I love it!
1: ESPN 1000, White Sox 6, Mets 4. Chicago with their 10th walk-off win this season. That is the second most in the majors behind the Cubs with 13. Colson Montgomery, 1-for-3, did homer in this one, up to 48 home runs through his first two seasons. That's tied for second most by a player in White Sox franchise history. The Orioles just took 3-of-4 from the Rays in Tampa. Series shifting to Baltimore on Friday. Pete Alonso up and out.
5: The 2-2.
6: Alonso drives this deep left field.
1: WBAL on the call. He is amazing. Alonso extending his hitting streak to a career-long 13 games. He has 30-plus homers in every season of his career, excluding 2020, since he entered the league in 2019. The only other player to do that, Kyle Schwarber. The Rays, meanwhile, falling to 4-7 against the Orioles this season, have been so good against the rest of the American League East. But Baltimore trying to hang around, Rays on top of the division. They fall in that one on Friday night. Padres and Twins, Ty France, au revoir.
5: Here's the 0-1. France swings, launches it in the air. Deep to left center field. Larnach is back, looking up. This one, gonna go! Second deck against his old team. A two-run homer in the bottom of the first inning. And Ty France has put the Padres ahead 2-0 with career home run number 99.
1: 97-3, the fan on the call. France homering, drove in three. Randy Vasquez matching his career long with 7 innings, allowing 2 runs and 2 hits. He struck out 3 and walked none. Padres holding on to the NL's third wild card spot. The Twins dropping a game behind the Rangers in the race for the American League's third wild card. Diamondbacks, meanwhile, all over the Reds, 9-0. Big night for Jordan Lawler, 2-run homer. Second career game with multiple RBIs. Up next, half-hour headlines. Latest from the NFL in Week 2 of the preseason. 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

0: Top sound from Philly, 10th inning, Alec Bohm calling it a night on Sports Radio 94 WIP. The 2-2, swung on, hit deep, center field towards the angled wall, going after it, Pereira, he will make the, no, he missed it, it's bounding on the track, Harper has scored, Sosa's around third, he's being waved home, the throw, it's not in time, it's over, Alec Bohm wins it, the Phillies walk it off.
1: Yeah, how about all those walk-offs? Dodgers over the Pirates, Mariners beating the Cubs, Rangers getting some help to walk off the Angels, and then those three that you heard, Sanoha, Rogers, and Bohm winning it. Great start to the weekend with a walk-off. Lots of exciting finishes across Major League Baseball. Let's get to the WNBA. Speaking of exciting finishes in Chicago, Sidney Taylor for the win.
2: Taylor with Burton on her. An excellent defender in Burton. Taylor going to size her up. Five to go in the game. Taylor stepping it back for the win. Sidney Taylor does it again.
1: That call coming from Ion, 73-70, the final. Sky over the Valkyries, Taylor Bucket helping Chicago survive losing a 21-point lead. They win their third straight, setting a season high. Second-place Valkyries falling to 25-11, still a game ahead of Las Vegas and a game and a half in front of Indiana in a crowded playoff picture. The Lynx and the Mystics. Minnesota has been hotter than anyone in the W. Olivia Miles continuing that trend.
3: Miles getting right down the floor for two.
4: Well, she's just masterful at getting into the body. Whoever's guarding her is flat out tough.
1: Yes, it is. Miles with the bucket. That call from Ion as well. Scored 24. Natasha Howard adding 21 on 10 of 12 shooting. Lynx have won 16 of 17 of a 4.5 game lead on the Valkyries in the WNBA standings. Washington falling into seventh. They are half a game behind New York in the standings. One other final from Friday in the WNBA. The Tempo finally find a win. They take down the Fire in Vancouver, 82-79. Isabel Harrison had 25 points and 10 rebounds. The Tempo snapping a 12-game losing streak, winning for the first time since July 12th in Montreal. That was against the Liberty. The crowd at Rogers Arena getting to witness what felt like some history, a Tempo win. Fire now 15-21, 5.5 games behind the Wings for the eighth and final playoff spot in the W. Kiki Rice scoring a career-high tying 19. That's a wrap for us here on SportsCenter All Night. For producer Steve Risser, associate producer Michael Williams, I'm Nick DeLuca. Up next, Marty and McGee.
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0: Marty McGee.
1: Good morning, guys.
0: What's going on?
1: Serious question this morning.
0: Yeah.
1: So let's go. Is there a better unofficial mascot in all of college sports than Delta State's Fighting Okra? And what's it going to take to get Marty and McGee Roadshow down to Cleveland, Mississippi, and finally meet that okra?
2: I mean, so when I was a kid, my mom, God rest her soul, Joy Massey Smith, was an incredible, incredible cook. She made the best food. But she was insistent that my sister and I love fried okra.
0: Yeah.
2: Insistent. She made it all the time.
0: Right.
2: And I'd have rather licked turpentine.
0: You're not a fan.
2: Nope.
0: Yep.
2: And, I mean, I'd rather drink paint thinner than...
0: Right.
2: You know?
0: Yeah.
2: And so, the fighting okra, a phenomenal, phenomenal mascot.
0: When that thing starts dancing, that's one of the funniest things. I mean, the tree at Stanford, the fighting okra.
2: Do you know who wore number 9 at Delta State? Pete Golding.
0: Oh, come on now. Yes, Pete Golding, by the way.
2: He's a dude.
0: I don't think I realized in the moment when we interviewed him at Talking Season, which airs on SEC Network all the time, that hair is something else.
2: Oh, and he's got it tamed down, dude. Yeah. When he was at Alabama,
0: yeah.
2: I mean, it was unbelievable.
0: I tell you, a good mascot, I just discovered it. I did the College Game Day podcast with Dan Wetzel and Pat Forty a few weeks ago, and we were talking about teams that won unconventional championships, like our friends at Texas A&M always win the smoked meat, the barbecue championship. The Cuyahoga Community College, which is in Cleveland, Tri-C they call it, Cuyahoga Community College, and their mascot's Triceratops. They're the Tri-C Triceratops. And they won the national landscaping championship.
2: There's such a thing.
0: Yeah. I went nuts when I realized they were the Triceratops, and now I got a shirt. I have to wear it on the show.
2: All right. We got to have a conversation about the national landscaping championship. Mississippi State, y'all are on notice. Because the greatest grass that I have ever experienced in my entire life.
0: Yep.
2: Outside of Augusta National Golf Club is Davis Wade State.
0: Yep. And they were like runners up. Like they were right there.
2: They must have been.
0: No, it was upset. Yeah. Yeah.
2: I mean, I when I stand on that football field, I was down there for the Egg Bowl last Thanksgiving. And I'm just looking around going, God.
0: And it's real grass.
2: It's unbelievable.
0: It's real grass. Robert Klimko, straight ahead.
2: Masterpiece.
0: I'm Marty McGee.
3: 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A 4-down season preview of the San Francisco 49ers, plus comedian Sam Moll joins us in studio for some laughs. 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
20: Robbins turned out to be walk-off Friday in Major League Baseball. Six games ending with the home team celebrating at the last moment, including the events on the south side of Chicago as the White Sox were taking on the Mets.
21: The 0-1. Rogers with a high fly ball out in the left center. Robert back. It is gone! He's won it! That is a two-run homer! Jake Rogers!
20: Oh, all the excitement on ESPN 1000 in Chicago. That had the call there for the 6-4 White Sox win over the Mets. Chicago now leading the American League Central by 4.5 over the Minnesota Twins. And we got another walk-off winner for you. How about the excitement in Philadelphia?
22: Swung on, hit deep, center field, towards the angled wall, going after it, Pereira, he will make the... No, he missed it! It's bounding on the track, Harper has scored, Sosa's around third, he's being waved home, the throw, it's not in time, it's over! Alec Boehm wins it!
20: Yeah, go wild, they do, and Sports Radio 95 WIP in Philadelphia. 7-6 win over the Cardinals, and game two of the series set for here on ESPN Radio later today. Cards and Phillies, our coverage begins 5:30 p.m. Eastern. Week two of the preseason of the NFL. The Jets get Geno Smith back on the field, and they knock off the Steelers in Pittsburgh in shutout, in fact, 17-0.
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0: 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Speaking of baseball, Billy Wagner, Baseball Hall of Famer, is going to join us at the top of the hour. And, yeah, my dad checked in. The great Jerry McGee, talking about Ferrum. Jim Grobe is in the Ferrum Hall of Fame.
1: Didn't know that.
0: I knew. That's why we love Pops. And then Bill Booker, who was dad's, I mean, he and dad were on the same crew in the ACC and the Big East forever as officials. And he was the former baseball coach at Lynchburg High School.
1: Lynchburg High School.
0: Yep.
1: I don't know about Lynchburg High School.
0: He taught.
1: I know about E.C. Glass.
0: He coached baseball. He was at a high school in Lynchburg. I'm not going to even try to pretend like I know.
1: Yeah,
0: he was a baseball coach and teacher and one of the great practical jokers of all time.
1: Liberty High School, E.C. Glass. I think Amherst was Amherst County. I don't think that was in Lynchburg. I don't even know if Lynchburg's in Amherst County.
0: Did you cover high school football?
1: Hell yeah. It was awesome.
0: Now, you keep your own stats?
1: Dude.
0: Sitting in the stands.
1: If you can cover high school football by yourself, you can cover any sport, period.
0: Yeah.
1: I had my own hieroglyphics.
0: Because
1: you have to do your own play-by-play.
0: Right.
1: And the great Ray Cox, my mentor at the Roanoke Times and World News, taught me you buy a yellow legal pad,
0: right,
1: and you stripe a line right down the middle vertically on it, and then you start charting plays.
0: Keep your own stats.
1: Exactly. And while all my buddies at Radford were raising cane and partying on Friday nights, I was covering, you know, Glenver against...
0: Glenver.
1: Yeah. I was covering
0: Are they from Glendale? Glenver no. Against... Are they from Denver? No. Where are they from? They're from Glenver.
1: James River.
0: Glenver sounds made up. Like, Glenver sounds like a high school, like on a TV show.
1: Brandon Simonis.
0: Hey, Sun Valley, Anson County. So on my Twitter, I keep this as my banner, the story I wrote. You have to hand it to the cheerleaders of Sun Valley High. Despite the cold and despite what was happening behind them on the field, they smiled and danced and cheered on. And I said, meanwhile, their beloved Spartans were locked in a classic David and Goliath game with the Bearcats of Anson County. Only this time, David apparently left his slingshot back at the house.
1: That's actually not bad.
0: 63-0, Anson won that game. Yeah, my whole thing was the cheerleaders. Like I would say, that, you know, Anson scores again, and the cheerleaders are like, what's that? Give me that. Like, I was just writing it, because I'm on the visitor side taking notes. And I'm like...
1: Did you stand on the field or sit in the press box?
0: I sat on the top row of the grandstand, on the visitor side, because I could sit there by myself. There was no press box at Sun Valley.
1: The only game I ever remember doing in a press box was... the state playoffs in Stanton, Virginia.
0: Come on.
1: And Thomas Jones ran for like 345 yards.
0: And you in the press box.
1: Yes.
0: Eating popcorn.
1: Yes, sir.
0: Going, man, I made it.
1: Maybe a Mountain Dew or two, some sheet cake.
0: Left a slingshot back at the house.
1: Dog with some chili.
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0: For comparison, Tom Brady went 141-7 in the 148 starts he made with 30 or more team points.
1: Yeah. What was that, 141-7?
0: Seven. When he scored 30 or more points.
1: Yeah. Tom Brady's statistics are kind of like when you start getting into like Gretzky and those guys, like half of it doesn't sound real.
0: Sounds like, yeah, it sounds like it's made up.
1: Like Barry Bonds, Babe Ruth kind of stuff. Like you read it and you're like, this sounds completely made up.
0: Yeah. Well, listen, Burrow has the talent to have that kind of season. I mean, he's so good.
1: Yeah.
0: So good. And he's been plagued by injuries. And I can tell it sticks in his craw that there's a narrative about that, some sort of fragility out there. I'm telling you, better buckle up tight, because this year, Joe Football is about to hoop.
1: Yeah, there's no fragility there. One of my favorite moments that I've had after a game was, it's going to drop. It was Auburn LSU at LSU during the national championship run. And who was the defensive lineman at Auburn? Oh, my gosh. All-time guy. And he hit Burrow so hard 7 times in that game. And when I'm interviewing Joe Burrow on SportsCenter when the game was over with, and him leaving the interview to go hug it out with the guy that knocked his face off 7 times in the game. The hits he took that year. And, oh, by the way, I was thinking about this too. Talking about quarterbacks that, like, scored a lot of points and still lost games. You know who could relate to that? Jaden Daniels. Number between 4 and 6.
0: I can't believe any of y'all that read the bottom 10 know about the coveted 5 spot. When I read that this week, dude, I had just taken a sip of coffee and just spit it everywhere. That's stud.
1: Look at that dude.
0: Who's next, Billy Wagner.
1: Hall of Famer.
0: Go Bulldogs.
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23: 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Danica Patrick wins.
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31: 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It's Serena Williams again.
32: Okay, it's time for the next step.
2: Hello and welcome to She's Got Game, the show that thought that all mascots were non-binary. I am Michaela Schreider, she is Vanessa Sanchez, and we are with you for the next hour or so, taking you through the week that was in the world of women's sports. We've got WNBA retirement news to get into, some playoff picture starting to form in the WNBA as well. We're going to check in with the NSL, the NWSL, we've got PWHL news, lots to get into this week. We got to start with the biggest breaking news of the week,
33: like
2: Vanessa.
33: Massive. I was shook to my core.
2: Like, I have never experienced anything like this in my time covering women's sports.
33: I can't even believe that we get to talk about this.
2: We're so blessed. The Toronto Tempo officially unveiled their mascots this week.
33: You heard right. Mascots.
2: Mascots. Plural.
33: Plural.
2: Two mascots.
33: Dos.
2: De in French. For our Montreal listeners. We have Dez and Dot.
33: Mm-hmm.
2: Dez is a Borealis blue snapping turtle from Muskoka, Ontario. Their name is inspired by Decibel, a nod to their love of music and role as the more measured half of the duo. Dez is calm, clever, and always thinking a few steps ahead. Dot is an Arctic hare named after Toronto's longtime nickname, T-Dot. Originally from the Arctic Circle, she brings seemingly endless energy, acrobatics, enthusiasm to everything she does, making her the undisputed hype woman of the pair. So they're going for a tortoise and the hare. Slow and fast. Mm-hmm. Tempo, if you will.
33: Nice.
2: What do we think?
33: Okay.
2: Can I just say first things first before we get into it? Dez uses she, they pronouns.
33: Correct.
2: I love that they, first of all, I thought all mascots were non-binary, worth noting, except for Ellie, clearly a woman.
33: Obviously.
2: I love that they unveiled a non-binary mascot while Sophie Cunningham was in the building.
33: Yeah.
2: 10 out of 10, Toronto. Thank you so much for your service.
33: The timing was perfect.
2: Just perfect.
33: I bet they were hanging on to that. I bet the
2: date. Do you think?
33: I think the mascot unveiling was supposed to happen at a different time, and then they saw, oh, wait, Indiana's coming.
2: They understood the assignment.
33: Yeah, they did. Well done.
2: Okay. Oh, your thoughts otherwise.
33: My thoughts otherwise. Okay, first of all, T-Dot was right there. I know that they went like Dez and Dot. Like, I get that there's, and Dot is a nod to T-Dot. But, like, T and Dot.
2: Yeah.
33: I don't know.
2: I can understand that.
33: Dez, okay, sure. Okay. I do love that there's two of them. And I love the meaning behind them all. I love that Dot is a Gemini and Des is a Taurus. And I love even more that we know that about them.
2: They've really
33: done their research on this. It's wonderful. When I saw Dot come onto the stage court, onto the court, I feel so badly because I know they worked really hard on this. Mm-hmm. I laughed so hard I cried. That is
2: this like, is the bunny that you're talking like this is the hair?
33: The hair.
2: Sorry, I'm gonna call it bunny. Like
33: she is scary and looks like she, like they got her at Party City.
2: Come on now.
33: No,
2: I think she looks like a hair.
33: I think Des looks super cool.
2: Des looks so cool.
33: Yeah, Des's look.
2: The hair in particular, 10 out of 10.
33: Des's hair, yes.
2: Des's hair.
33: But
2: I don't know. She just looks like a, Dot just looks like a rabbit to me.
33: Yeah, like, but like a spooky rabbit.
2: You ever seen Donnie Darko? That's a spooky rabbit.
33: That's kind of the vibe I'm getting.
2: Okay, no. I think you need to look up the bunny from Donnie Darko.
33: Wasn't there also a sitcom that did a play on Donnie Darko? Was it Brooklyn Nine-Nine?
2: They all dressed up as rabbits or bunnies in one of the Halloween heist videos.
33: Okay, that was it. Yeah. That's
2: they actually that. Now that you mention it, yeah, Dot kind of looks like those bunnies.
33: Yes, like those bunnies.
2: Were That's you afraid of the Easter Bunny as a kid? Like, did your parents ever do a photo with you and the Easter Bunny?
33: Oh, that's a good question. I didn't like things like that.
2: Okay.
33: But so I don't know if we did pictures with the Easter Bunny.
2: I'm just wondering if some childhood trauma was unearthed here. Because I don't know. I think they both look really cool. I don't have anything. Again, Des looks so cool.
33: Des looks very cool. Yeah, they did great with Des.
2: And Dot is just a rabbit.
33: Yeah.
2: But like, she looks fine to me.
33: But she's a hare.
2: A hare, excuse me.
33: Yeah,
2: listen,
33: an Arctic hare.
2: This is not what would you call that?
33: No.
2: Not biology.
33: Oh, no.
2: Oh, Whatever it is, this show is not it. I was going to say, this is not a Planet Earth show. Like, we're not David Attenborough.
33: There we go. Or that other guy. Who's the Canadian guy that does... Oh, well, I know. We're just
2: David Suzuki?
33: Suzuki.
2: There
33: does he do animals?
2: You know what? I don't think this is...
33: Wow, this is going really south really quick.
2: We started talking about mascots.
33: What? Hang on. What is the study of animals?
2: Women in STEM.
33: Zoology.
2: This is not a zoology show. Clearly.
33: Oh, and then they have different. Anyways.
2: You know what? Not the time.
33: No, not. We're not going to get into this.
2: I like them.
33: And the I like that you like them.
2: And you don't like them.
33: And I like them. I'm scared, but
2: fair.
33: I like them.
2: Fair.
33: Two things can be true.
2: Two things. That's fair. And I am someone who sometimes doesn't love like puppets and stuff like that. Mm-hmm. So I get it. Some mascots are weird.
33: Which is extra funny because do you not live in the puppet capital of North America?
2: We just came out of the festival. I don't want to talk about it. Hid in my basement the whole time. You mentioned the horoscope aspect. Mm-hmm. I do love that. Although I dispute that Dot is a Gemini because I am a Gemini and I do not have this much energy. So I don't know where that came from. But that is like... That's such a women's sports thing.
33: Yeah.
2: Like, men could never.
33: They could never, and they would never.
2: They would never have this much fun.
33: Men don't have whimsy.
2: No.
33: No, that's what they're missing.
2: And I like, these are two mascots with whimsy.
33: Yes.
2: And I also kind of like that they have two, because it's, like, other than Mr. and Mrs. Met.
33: Right.
2: Like, I can't think of another team that has two mascots.
33: Me neither.
2: It's kind of cool.
33: Yeah. I like it. It's fun.
2: Well done, Toronto. Not well done on playing basketball because you're eliminated from the playoffs. So off the court, thumbs up. On the court, do better. Good news for the Tempo. They did get Brittany Sykes back this week.
33: They did.
2: We love that for them. Mm-hmm. Brittany Sykes had 15 points in her return in a loss to the Fever. Unfortunately, the next night, the Tempo played the Mystics. The Mystics beat them. They are now eliminated from the playoffs. So has not been a great run for the Tempo, but some... Welcome injury news.
33: Yes.
2: For a team that has been injury riddled this season.
33: Yes, absolutely. Yeah. It's good to have Brittany Sykes back. She was gone for 2 months with a foot injury. Good to have her back for the remainder of the season, hopefully for the remainder of the season. Mm-hmm. I mean, it's too soon to eulogize the team, the first season of this team. Because we still have, there's still basketball to play. There's still lots of fun stuff to see. It is disappointing that they are the first team to be eliminated, statistically eliminated.
2: Nope.
33: They're not?
2: No. The remember last week we talked about the Storm being eliminated and then the Sun.
33: That. I'm so sorry. I had to remind you of the Storm.
2: That's okay. I remember it. It came screaming back to me. I mean, but the Sun were also eliminated.
33: The Sun were eliminated. Yeah. Oh, that sounds so scary when you say it like that.
2: There's a whole movie about that recently. So they're in company. I was going to say good company, but they're in company.
33: They're in storied company.
2: There you go.
33: There we go.
2: And this is a really good draft. So you want a high pick.
33: You know what? Great point.
2: Yeah.
33: Yeah.
2: Not like we forget that the Golden State Valkyries were such an anomaly.
33: Yeah.
2: Right? Like, true. That was literally the first time an extension team had made the playoffs. Mm-hmm. This is the norm. This is kind of what you expect.
33: Yeah.
2: And they've had like four... As bad as their record is, for every game they lose, I feel like they should have won that or they could have won that. Like, they're playing fun basketball. Mm-hmm. Marina Mabry is having an amazing season. They've just been so much fun to watch. Like, it sucks that their record is what it is because they've actually been so entertaining. Mm-hmm. So I think there's a lot of fun basketball left to watch. Mm-hmm. There's a lot of reasons to keep following. And then you have the draft to look forward to.
33: Exactly.
2: So, a lot to be excited about if you're a Tempo fan.
33: Yeah, for sure. And the Tempo fans have really brought it this year. Like you said earlier, they played Indiana this week, and oh my God, the boos that rang out for Sophie Cunningham.
2: Again, Toronto, you got it. You understood the assignment. Thank you so much.
33: It was so great. I think, I want to say it was Caitlin Clark in, post-game press conference said that the only fan base that like kind of rivals Toronto has been the Valkyries. Like that's the only other stadium that she's been to where she's felt the same kind of energy. So, two expansion teams and very energetic fan bases.
2: Love that.
33: Love that.
2: In other WNBA news, Neko Ogumike announced her retirement this year. At the end of the season, she is going to be retiring, which is, I think, unfortunate news for basketball fans because she's so much fun to watch. And mm-hmm. she's such... We talked about this a few weeks ago, I feel like. Maybe when the 30th anniversary game happened. Mm-hmm. We forget how, like... historically good Neko Ogumike has been.
33: Yeah.
2: She is fourth overall in all-time scoring. Like, that's crazy.
33: Yeah.
2: Like, come on.
33: Yeah, she was the number one overall pick in 2012. She was Rookie of the Year, League MVP in 2016, also won the championship that year. She's an 11-time All-Star, 8-time All-WNBA, 7-time All-Defensive Team, and she was named to the W25, which was the top 25 players of the first 25 years of the league. She was in it while still being an active player at that point. I think that was like wild. 4 or 5 years ago that they did that. So yeah, she has had a very storied career, and maybe what she's done off the court has been even more significant despite like those accolades. She has been the president of the WNBPA, so the Players Association, since 2016. And she was very instrumental in the collective bargaining agreement that, or two of them, I guess.
2: Yeah, the last two.
33: The last two.
2: Which were both historic.
33: They were, exactly. But this last one, obviously, we saw significant salary increases, travel accommodations, maternity leave, or maternity benefits, I guess. A lot of player protections and new resources. And she was so instrumental in making all of that happen. So...
2: there's a reason they call her Madam President.
33: Yeah, for like, real.
2: She was in the most recent CBA. She helped negotiate the largest salary increase in professional sports history.
33: That's wild.
2: 367%. The salary cap went up from $1.5 million to $7
33: million. Oh, my God. And didn't the Supermax go from like $300,000 to like $1.4 million, I think? Yeah,
2: yeah,
33: something like that.
2: So she's literally like the game is so much better. She left the game so much better than when she found it, right? And she's been so historic for this league.
33: Yeah.
2: So much fun to watch. As a Seattle Storm fan, I will say it was so much fun. When she was a member of my team for 2 years, and I loved every minute of it. There is something about her being back in LA that just feels very natural and normal. But she's had such a historic career on and off the court, and the league is where it is today. The game is where it is today because of her.
33: Yeah, so she's instrumental.
2: We're going to miss her.
33: But I think this is her getting ready to be commissioner.
2: Ooh.
33: Just slot wander right in.
0: I was going to say she was going to join her sister, Chinne Agumake, who's an amazing commentator.
33: Yes.
0: and amazing on the panel. The coverage that she does, the analysis she provides is fantastic. Mm-hmm. The personality she brings. So I thought, okay, maybe she's going to join media, but I like that better.
33: I think she'll probably do that first. I think media, and then we replace Kathy.
0: All right. You know what? I'm on board. She gets my vote. All right. The Dynasty, UConn Huskies, is a three-part docuseries on the best women's basketball program in history and will premiere on Apple TV on August 21st. The series chronicles the 40-year run of the renowned University of Connecticut, or UConn, women's basketball program under Hall of Fame head coach Gino Auriemma. Jeff Goldberg is a journalist and UConn Huskies historian. He covered the UConn women's team from 2001 to 2006 at the height of their rise to the powerhouse that they are now, and he joins us on the line. Jeff, how are you?
1: I'm great. Good to be here.
0: Thanks so much for being here. We're so excited for this docuseries on Apple TV. Tell us what fans can expect from the series. What players are featured? What does it get into?
1: Well, I'll tell you, the producers and the directors did an amazing job. Incredibly exhaustive research. And, you know, you're going to see, you know, the who's who of UConn basketball. From Rebecca Lobo and Jen Rosati through Sue Bird and Diana Taurasi, Swin Cash, Tamika Williams, you know, all the way up to AZ Fudd and Paige Beckers in the last couple of years. I mean, they really did not leave too many stones unturned. And, you know, it's only three episodes, but it feels like 10 because, you know, they just cover so much ground. And, you know, there is so much history. And it's a lot to get through, but they managed to touch pretty much every topic that you would want to see covered.
33: Now, when you were covering UConn in the early 2000s, did you know that you were covering history? Did it feel like that in the moment?
1: It did. It's funny. So my first year officially on the beat was the 2001-2002 season, and they went 39-0. So the first 70 games that I covered for the Hartford Current, they were 70-0. it was wild. And, you know, and at that time, you know, that was the record. You know, when they won their 55th in a row, that was the NCAA record for consecutive victories. And now it feels like it's like the fifth biggest streak, you know. But at the time, that was the mark. And so, yeah, we did feel like we were watching something really special. And of course, this was Diana. It was Diana's time. And, you know, they've had a lot of great players. Somebody asked me yesterday, you know, who I thought was the greatest player that ever played at UConn. And I had to say, look, I said, I watched her, you know, for her entire career, pretty much every game. Diana Taurasi, to me, she's the greatest player of all time because the things that she did and the way she did them in those 3 years that I covered were just phenomenal. And, and that's not taking away from Breanna Stewart or Maya Moore or Rebecca Lobo. It's just Diana was so ahead of her time as a player. There had just never been a women's basketball player who could do the things that she was doing. And so, yeah, we did. I know I felt that, you know, I grew up in Connecticut, and I was a teenager in the 1980s, not to date myself, but, you know, that's the truth. And so my hero was Larry Bird on the Boston Celtics. And, you know, when he retired, Magic Johnson famously said to him, you know, there'll never, ever be another Larry Bird. And that turned out to not be true. There was another Larry Bird. She didn't wear 33. She wore 3. But Diana was Larry Bird. I mean, she shot like Larry Bird. She had the range of Larry Bird. She passed the ball and had anticipation like Larry Bird. She trash talked like Larry Bird, and she was the most clutch player I'd ever seen. And so, yeah, I actually felt like I was seeing something that I might never ever get to see again.
0: Now, in addition to Diana, you also covered Sue Bird. The two of them have gone on to be legends in the sport. What was it like to watch them become icons through the WNBA and to really represent women's basketball like that?
1: Yeah, it's really great. You know, Sue in particular, you know, you knew that she had that kind of greatness in her. It didn't really come forth until, I think, her junior year, particularly the Big East tournament final against Notre Dame. And I wound up writing a full-length book about just that game when she hit the shot at the buzzer to beat Notre Dame And, you know, that's when she truly became a star. And then that 2002 season, I mean, you know, again, 39-0, and it seemed like every game was a 50, 60-point blowout. I mean, they just killed everybody. And so you could see her becoming the star that she ultimately became. And she had the demeanor for her. She was cool as a cucumber all the time, but she was a killer. You know, and then Diana on the same team. You know, it's funny, on that team, you know, you had the four seniors. So you had Sue and Twin Cash and Tamika Williams and Asia Jones, and they were all top six picks in that draft, in the WNBA draft after that season. So Diana was like, I always say, she's like the fifth Beatle, you know, on that team. She was the fifth starter, but really, she was the best player of the five of them. But she was in a role where she didn't have to do that. She could just kind of be Diana. And so, I mean, that's what was so magical about that team. There was, you know, they had no chemistry problems at all. They were so motivated. It was the most motivated team I've ever seen because, you know, they lost to Notre Dame in the Final Four semifinals the year before when they had the huge lead at the half and then melted down in the second half. And so they carried the anger and the pain of that loss all the way through that next season. So there was never, and that's why, like, not only did they win every game, but they were just destroying people because they're like, we're never losing again. We're never going to feel that again. And they didn't. And so they were a machine. That was the greatest starting five in the history of women's basketball, hands down.
33: And how lucky that you got to
1: and
33: watch
1: Sue
33: that.
1: Was the leader of that team.
33: That's incredible. Now let's talk coach for a sec. Gino Auriemma. We are big fans of his over here. And I know that almost everyone, I would imagine every single person who has played for him is also a big fan of his. He is a very highly respected man by his players, by people who play against him. And so I'm curious to know what he's like as a coach overall from your perspective. But I also want to know, because we've been seeing some online chatter this week in the lead up to this docuseries, about a particular moment in the series where he kind of gets into it with Paige Bueckers. And I'm wondering if you have any insight on that situation and just about what he's like overall as a coach.
1: Yeah, I would clarify that statement that all the players love him. they love him now. You know, the ones that are no longer in the program love him. They don't love him when they're there. Sue Bird, I think, said it best, is that when they would play, they weren't necessarily playing against the other teams. They were playing against him. That it was the players against him, and which is what he wanted. He, you know, he was super demanding and super tough on them. In particular, the better the player you were, the harder he was, because he recognized the greatness that they had in them, but that greatness sometimes needed to kind of almost be, you know, like pulled out of them. You know, like you have to reach in and pull it out. And so he would be extremely hard on them. I can still remember, you know, there was in fact one game in that 39-0 season in 2002 where they almost lost at Virginia Tech in, like, I think it was like late January, early February, and then they had a practice the next day or the day after, and he was just riding Sue Bird like you'd never seen. You know, we the media, we do get some access to those practices. And he was just all over her. And no matter what she was doing on the floor, he was yelling at her and saying she was doing. And at one point, she committed a foul. Or at least he said she committed a foul. And she was protesting that she had not committed the foul. And he's just tearing into her to the point where she started crying. I mean, this is Sue Bird. I bet you could probably count on one hand the number of times on the basketball court that Sue Bird ever cried. But she did that day to the point where she, like, had to pull the jersey over her head so people couldn't see it. And, you know, he basically broke her down and then, you know, had to kind of build her back up. And then for the rest of that season, she was the All-American that we all know. But so he puts him through the torture chamber as a player. And, you know, a lot of times we would talk to ex-players who would be like, you know, when they would leave, they're like, the last thing I'm ever going to do is be a coach, because of what they've just gone through, and then most of them wind up being coaches. I mean, to me, that's like the legacy, is that so many of his ex-players went on to become coaches, and really good ones. I mean, Shea Ralph right now at Vanderbilt. Tamika Williams is an excellent coach. Jen Rosati was a fantastic coach at Hartford. And I think not only do they become great coaches, but then they come back and like, yeah, now I get to do to my players what he did to me. You know, and they love that. So, yeah, when they're playing for him, I don't think they particularly love him that much at all. But then they get out of it, and then they, you know, and the years go by, and they can put it into better perspective, and they realize that he really was, you know, looking out for their best interests and making them not just great players, but also great people. And so they all come back. They all come back. One of the great things that he would do during the years I was covering the team is at the Final Four, always the night before the championship game, whether they were in it or if they weren't in it, he would throw a huge party in wherever city we were at. And I remember the one in Philadelphia in particular in 2000. And he would just throw this enormous party. And all the old players would come back. All of them. It was just an absolute roster of all these ex-UConn players would come back to be part of the family. They never leave the family. So even though he's killing them and making them miserable in practice, they do love him. They do respect what he's all about. And you know, the other thing, too, is at least with him, he will let you give it back to him. And I'm sure at some point we'll probably talk about Gino and Pat, and I can explain that a little bit better. But for as much as he gives it, he will let you give it back to him. You know, you can give him the business, too, and he'll take it. And so there's that respect as well. And, yeah, I mean, you know, that's the thing about him. He is who he is. And, you know, he's no phony. He's going to show you who he is. And they sign up for it, and they think they know better. You know, they think they're going to be the ones that don't get it. They all get it. And but the results speak for themselves.
0: Thank you so much to Jeff for joining us on the show. Tune in next week for part two of our interview with him as he gets into what it was like covering Gino Auriemma. Still to come on She's Got Game, more from the WNBA and a very important return to the NWSL. 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
0: That is right. You're listening to She's Got Game on the TSN Radio Network. I am Michaela. She is Vanessa. Vanessa, we have so much more WNBA stuff to get into. Some unfortunate news for the Dallas Wings, who are already having a tough time as it is. They are losing AZ Fudd for the rest of the season as she gets set to have surgery on her knee. She has not played since August 5th, and the Dallas Wings are 3-7 in their last 10.
33: Ooh,
0: tough time to be a Dallas Wings fan.
33: Rough. Poor AZ Fudd. She is, I would say, an injury-prone kind of player. She had an ACL tear in high school. She had a major knee injury when she was at UConn. She's missed little stretches of time over her college career. And I guess, like, knees just aren't kind to her. And this is pretty
0: scary. Knees aren't kind to any women,
33: yeah, for real. Or ankles. I don't know if we want to get into the other. Jonquel Jones and Olivia Miles both went out with ankle injuries this week. So it's just not been a great week for injuries in the WNBA. But, I mean, I don't think AZ Fudd was going to win Rookie of the Year anyways because Olivia Miles exists. So I was wondering, like, does this put her, you know, at risk? But I don't think.
0: No.
33: I think it's already been won.
0: It's Olivia Miles.
33: It's Olivia
0: sure.
33: Miles.
0: But it
33: Miles.
0: Sucks that your rookie year is cut short.
33: Absolutely.
0: Right? Especially when like Dallas is still in a playoff spot.
33: Yeah.
0: They are in the eighth and final playoff spot right now.
33: Mm-hmm.
0: And it, knock on wood, in a pretty good position. I think they're like 5 wins ahead of Portland at this point. So they're fairly comfortable in that last spot. They could turn things around, but they just lost, you know, one of their biggest players.
33: Yeah.
0: That's tough. It's worth noting that Paige Bueckers, despite this slowdown that Dallas is having, she has not slowed down. She's averaging 20.5 points on the season. In the last 5 games, she's got 22.4 points per game. So, like, still keeping pace, still doing what Paige Bueckers does. But she can only do so much.
33: Yeah. She's so, one player in a 5-player lineup. Yeah. That's rough.
0: Do we want to talk about Becky Hammon getting ejected?
33: I think we need to, only so we can highlight Asia Wilson
0: yes.
33: in all of this.
0: So the long and the short of it is there were a number of calls that probably should have been made where Asia Wilson was fouled and calls weren't made. And Becky was mad, rightfully so, to defend her player. And in what could only be described as a cartoonish hold me back moment. As she goes to yell at the ref, Asia Wilson steps in and holds her back. And it could not have been more like, hold me back, hold me back. And then she got ejected.
33: Oh, Becky. She has so much passion. And like you said, it was all just, I believe. Sorry, it was unjust what was happening to Asia Wilson. Mm-hmm. And Becky Hammon rightfully had to fight for her player. Asia Wilson is, like, I'm going to say 2 feet taller than her. I don't know the exact, but
0: it is
33: comical. If you haven't seen it, just look at a picture of it or a video. It is so funny. I love Becky Hammon's passion for her players. Yeah, it was great.
0: It was a funny moment. And one last thing on basketball. Candace Parker was inducted into the Naismith Basketball Hall of Fame.
33: She was very well deserved. She had a great speech. We're going to hear a little clip of it later.
0: We sure are.
33: A funny clip, but a lot of it was very serious and kind of emotional. I don't know, when I was watching it, I felt like a little choked up at some parts. I think she's such a great speaker. I love to listen to her speak. She should just be inducted every year. And I would watch it.
0: We should hire her to do more speeches. She's a great speaker.
33: Yeah.
0: Like, she's always... I'm glad she has a podcast. One of the people who should have podcasts.
33: Yes.
0: Because, I could listen to her talk all day.
33: Yeah, same. She's so wonderful. Also inducted into the Hall of Fame was the entire 1996 team from the Olympics. From the women's basketball team, the American women's basketball team that won that year. And they have not lost since. Like, they have won gold every time since 1996.
0: Yeah.
33: That's insane.
0: They are like, so far above.
33: That is like a wild run.
0: Yeah.
33: Does anyone else in any other sport, has anyone else had a grip on a gold medal like that? Like, not in hockey.
0: Nope.
33: Not in men's basketball. Nowhere else has a team had such a grip on a gold medal.
0: And to think all that got them the gold in Paris was Gabby Williams' toe.
33: I did forget about that.
0: So like as close as they came, they are still like head and shoulders above the rest.
33: Yeah.
0: There was a really, and I should have looked it up, but there is a really great podcast series on the 1996 women's basketball, U.S. women's basketball team. I will look it up later and find it, but it was like a 4-part series, I think.
33: Okay.
0: And it just got into like all these, because it was the next year that the WNBA started, right? So a lot of the players on this team started the WNBA. It was like this moment for women's basketball. And it was a really great series.
33: And it was called Summer of Gold.
0: Thank you so much.
33: You actually have recommended this to me before, and I've never listened.
0: I highly recommend it.
33: You know,
0: it was very, very good.
33: I think today's the day I begin.
0: Good.
33: Oh, this makes sense, doesn't it? Produced by Sue Bird.
0: Maybe that's where I found
33: it. Maybe that's where you found it.
0: You know what? It's all making sense now.
33: That makes me want to listen to it even more. Produced by Sue Bird and Alex Morgan. Hosted by Michelle Kwan.
0: Yeah, because it was a together production, I think, when they first started it.
33: That is so cool.
0: Look, it's all coming together.
33: Oh, I really want to listen to this, like, right now.
0: No, I highly recommend it. It was
33: How
0: so
33: cool.
0: good.
33: That's great.
0: Should we talk about soccer?
33: Oh, yes.
0: We have some soccer stuff to talk about.
33: We have to.
0: Let's start in the NSL, where we now know where the NSL championship is going to be held. And Vanessa and I are very biased and very happy about this because it is going to be held in Ottawa.
33: Let's go.
0: TD Place, November 14th. We will find out who wins the Diana Matheson Cup. Mm,
33: I love it.
0: I love this so much.
33: Obviously, we are very biased.
0: This just saves our travel plans,
33: it
0: guys.
33: It really
0: let's
33: does.
0: Be honest.
33: We unfortunately couldn't make it last year. It was in Toronto last year and didn't get to watch it. But this year, like you said, it's right down the street from us. And also, I don't want to jinx anything.
0: You're going to do it. You're going to say it.
33: I'm not going to say it. But you can infer what I was going to say about having the championship in the city where the best team in the league also plays.
0: That's a great way to put it.
33: Thank you.
0: Couldn't have said it better myself. Very much looking forward to that. In the NWSL, wanted to mention that Sydney LaRue is back. She made her return to Angel City FC after more than 600 days away.
33: That is wild.
0: Her last game was in November of 2024. She stepped away for a mental health leave, and then later on it was announced that she was diagnosed with anorexia, so she's been dealing with that. So it's great to see her back.
33: Mm-hmm.
0: It's great to see her play again. I also just want to mention it's great to have her personality back. I don't know if you saw Disney Princess Day.
33: Yes.
0: Did you see it?
33: Oh my God, it was perfect.
0: So Angel City had Disney Princess Day. So naturally everyone shows up in their Disney Princess outfits, and in walks Sydney LaRue dressed as Maleficent. And she just stands out like, girl, you understood the assignment. We love this for you. But also, like, of course you did.
33: A villain.
0: And she looked so good.
33: Like, that was, like, high quality production value.
0: She went to Disneyland for this one.
33: 1,000,000%
0: And hired a professional.
33: Oh, my God. Yeah. Yeah. This wasn't a Party City purchase.
0: No.
33: No, no, no, no. She didn't go the way of the Toronto Tempo. She went all out.
0: I don't know if we've seen Halloween pictures from her before, but she strikes me as someone who puts a lot of effort into a Halloween costume.
33: She would. Yeah.
0: Complimentary.
33: Obviously. Yeah.
0: Yeah.
33: No, she is so wonderful. Did I ever tell you that I didn't like her in the very, very early days? Because she could have played for Canada, but decided to play for America.
0: I feel like you would have told me this, but I also feel like I'm learning it for the first time.
33: Oh,
0: I did not know that.
33: Yeah.
0: Is she Canadian?
33: Did I make this up? No.
0: Are you thinking of Abby Rock?
33: I'm not. I am thinking of Sydney LaRue. Thank God. Oh, that was a close one. She was born in Surrey, British Columbia.
0: Okay.
33: Yeah. And then and lived here for a while. She went to high school here. She is basically Canadian. She also won a championship as part of British Columbia Select Team at the Canada Games in 2005.
0: Girl, why are you playing for us?
33: Come on.
0: You could have won gold.
33: Anyway, at 15, she did move to the States, so she's been living there since she was 15. But I used to be angry at her because of that. But slowly, little by little, her personality chipped away at my animosity towards her. And now I love her. I think she is a gift to this sport.
0: Oh, my God. Yeah. Her personality makes a lot more sense now because Canadians are funny.
33: That's very true, actually. Yeah.
0: She's got a very Canadian sense of humor.
33: Yeah.
0: Do you think, though, like, is there a chance? Let's say she doesn't make the U.S. women's national team for, like, the next major tournament. Could she go and play for Canada?
33: I mean, she could, but I don't think she would. Mm. Yeah. I think she's made her choice.
0: Yeah,
33: I don't think
0: fair.
33: She would switch now. She's 36. Like, hey, she's...
0: You've made your choice. She's kind of like the reverse Janine Becky.
33: Yeah.
0: Janine Becky did the same. Like, wasn't she born in the States?
33: She was born and grew up in Colorado, I think.
0: And then, like, either moved to Canada or had family in Canada.
33: Her parents were Canadian, I think. Yeah.
0: And then played for Canada. Yeah. Thank God. We love that she did that. Interesting. I did not know that.
33: Yeah. Anyway, I really love her. Really, really happy that she's back.
0: Yes.
33: Yeah.
0: And, also...
33: And can I just say, I hope she does more outreach. I don't think she should have to.
0: No.
33: But I hope that she does more engagement and outreach on anorexia specifically. I think we're living in a time where it is being glorified and it is very, very dangerous. We are seeing it in the media a lot and it's scaring me a lot for all girls.
0: Yeah.
33: No matter the age, but especially young girls. And so I hope she uses her platform to speak more on it.
0: That's a really great point.
33: Yeah.
0: I can see her doing that, too. She's usually been
33: too.
0: Very outspoken about things.
33: Again, she shouldn't have to.
0: She shouldn't have to, no.
33: But
0: it would be wonderful if she did.
33: It would be wonderful if she did.
0: Because you're right. It's needed right now.
33: Mm-hmm.
0: Not to make it about sports, but just to mention that it is also a good time for Angel City to get her back. They are in 10th place right now, but they're only 2 points out of a playoff spot.
33: Not to make it about sports. On our sports podcast.
0: On our sports show. But you, like, I'm like, oh, also,
33: no,
0: this is really good for her soccer team. and we should mention, I know it is August, but we're starting to feel maybe a little bit more like hockey season is around the corner. And it looks like, according to Ian Kennedy, training camp for the PWHL will start November 18th. Mm-hmm. Worth noting that it is 48 hours after the World Championship gold medal game.
33: Yeah.
0: In Denmark.
33: That's tough. That's really tough.
0: You got a transatlantic flight.
33: Ugh.
0: Probably a post-celebration hangover.
33: That's
0: you gotta clock in.
33: Post-celebration hangover, or you're really sad. Although, actually, no. I think it would be good for the sad girls. Whoever loses, that's motivation. That's like, let me just get back to hockey.
0: Yeah.
33: Let me just get back to my day job.
0: You're a goldfish.
33: Yeah,
0: you
33: exactly.
0: You immediately get back to work.
33: Exactly.
0: Yeah.
33: Unless you've won, in which case... Don't ever forget it. That's great.
0: And then also if it's Canada specifically, like also just lock in and turn things around.
33: Yeah, exactly.
0: We love that. In my mind, and I just like reminded myself of this and now I'm sad. I was like, oh, there's nothing scarier than an angry Marie-Philippe Poulin, but she's not going to be there because she's injured.
33: Oh my God, Michaela.
0: I know. I ruined my day and now I've ruined yours.
33: That hurts my tummy.
0: Yeah, that sucks. It sucks for Canada. Like
33: that
0: in the World
33: sucks.
0: Championships. I'm not going to lie. I forgot that the World Championships
33: were
0: taking
33: place. Can I tell you? I actually did too.
0: Yeah.
33: Until I read today about the training camp starting literally 48 hours after, I forgot that was happening.
0: This should be the last time we run into this, right? Because didn't the IIHF say that they were going to start building their calendar around the PWHL for the women's tournaments?
33: They did, right?
0: Right?
33: No, they did.
0: We have talked about this. It's true today. Yeah, this should be the last time that we have to deal with this.
33: Exactly.
0: Thankfully.
33: Yeah.
0: And also, yes, there's a lot of players impacted by this, but there are a lot of players who are not. Like, maybe they play for a team that's eliminated early. Like, the whole PWHL is not made up of Canada and the U.S.
33: True.
0: We're assuming it's going to be Canada and the U.S. in the final. This is karma. Finland's going to beat Canada again.
33: It's true.
0: It's going to be 2019 all over again. I've just done it to myself. So we can anticipate mid-December
33: starting? I would think
0: starting?
33: Like early to mid. Yeah. Because November 18th. Also, I think it's kind of not
0: November
33: nice.
0: November 18th.
33: What did I say?
0: I was picturing November 28th. Ignore me. No, November 18th,
33: November
0: early
33: 18th
0: December
33: is
0: makes
33: when
0: much
33: it
0: more
33: starts.
0: Sense.
33: Yeah. I think, yeah, because that's like training camp's usually a couple of weeks, maybe three. And then, yeah, I think early, mid-December. But American Thanksgiving is in the middle of that. And now all of the American players are not going to get to celebrate Thanksgiving with their families. And that makes me sad.
0: Oh. I'm not that upset for the Americans.
33: Okay, anyways.
0: Get over it. This is roughly the same as when they started last year. I feel like it was late November, early December.
33: Was it?
0: That we had last year. We should really look this up. I like this only because, like, you're not competing. October is a very busy time for sports.
33: And that is very true.
0: I feel like when things start to calm down, the other hockey league is kind of like in the throes of its season. Mm-hmm. The PWHL comes in and we have something new and shiny to look forward to.
33: Last year started November 21st.
0: Okay.
33: So we will be watching hockey in the lead up to that because we're going to get the Worlds for the couple of weeks before the 18th. Then we have a few weeks break while they have training camp and then we get right into the season.
0: I love this.
33: I can deal with that. Yeah.
0: I'm okay with that.
33: Okay.
0: Except for the 48 hours between the World Championship.
33: Yeah, what the hell?
0: That was a tough turnaround. All right, still to come on She's Got Game, we're going to tell you what you should be watching this week. 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

0: It's so cool.
1: It's amazing. It's so great to see. And yeah, them beating the U.S. also, like, that much sweeter.
0: Yeah.
1: But then, I feel like the headline this week was the Canadian men qualified for L.A.
0: Right.
1: The women won the world championship.
0: Yeah.
1: But the men qualified, so let's give them more attention.
0: Exactly.
1: Anyway, yeah. Way to go, ladies.
0: I saw a tweet somewhere that was like, if this was hockey, like, this would be on the front page of everything.
1: Yep.
0: But it's flag football. It's not that big of a deal yet. But we are going to see it for the first time in the LA Olympics. So, and
1: this made me excited for flag football for the first time. I'm not going to lie to you.
0: I thought it was like for kids. And now I'm like, I didn't watch the game because I didn't even like, no one really talked about it before it happened. But then I watched highlights afterwards and I was like, this is so fun.
1: It's a lot of fun to watch.
0: And the fact that Canada's good at it makes it extra sweet.
1: Yep.
0: Okay, Mikhail, what are you going to be watching this weekend?
1: I'm
0: going
1: to be watching some NSL. Mm-hmm. The Ottawa Rapid are taking on the Vancouver Rise Saturday at 7 p.m. here in Ottawa at TD Place. We will be at the game.
0: Yes, we will.
1: I'm very much looking forward to that. Also made all the more exciting by the fact that we now know that the NSL final will be here.
0: Yes, it will be. So excited about that. I'm going to be watching golf. Also,
1: shocking.
0: Soccer with you.
1: Yes, yeah, you'll be there with me.
0: Yes, but it's the Canadian Open is on right now. Sorry, the CPKC Women's Open.
1: Get the sponsorship right.
0: Oh, my bad. But yes, it's happening in Edmonton at the Royal Mayfair Golf Club right now. I really, really love this tournament. This is genuinely one of my favorite tournaments in golf. And that is completely because I've gotten to see it in person multiple times. We've had it here in Ottawa a few times at the Hunt Club. Next year, it's coming to the Royal Ottawa Golf Course. And I love watching it. Did I ever tell you about the time that my brother invited one of the golfers over to our house for dinner? And then she came.
1: I do remember that.
0: And then the next year that it was back here, she told one of her friends. And then that friend just stayed with my parents.
1: So you guys became, what do they call it, borders?
0: Like host, yeah. Like a host family.
1: I would expect nothing less of the Sanchezes.
0: I mean, truly, yeah. We're a very welcoming crew, I guess. I will be watching golf all weekend long. Right now, at the time of this recording, we do have a Canadian tied in third place.
1: Okay.
0: Anna Huang is tied at third. She's 5 under right now. And a few Canadians, actually, on the leaderboard, so... Just going down it. I do not see Brooke Henderson anywhere close to the top. We don't love that, but
1: okay,
0: maybe
1: it's early.
0: There's still lots of game to play.
1: Lots of golf.
0: Anything else that we need to touch on, Mikaela?
1: No, I think there's a lot going on. It's a busy time.
0: A lot going on. Don't forget to catch up on what's that show? Ted Lasso.
1: Yes. We haven't talked about that.
0: Still haven't watched it.
1: Okay. Maybe we'll do a debrief next week.
0: Okay. Great. Because I need to start watching. I saw one clip and I cried. It was the woman who shows up to training camp or whatever, like tryouts, with her son.
1: Oh, yes.
0: Oh, my God. I started crying.
1: No, and we have fallen in love with her and her son.
0: Really?
1: Yeah.
0: Okay. We will talk about this next week.
1: We ride or die for them.
0: Amazing. Mm-hmm. I love this. Okay. That does it for today's show. We have lots more to talk about next week. Thank you so much for listening. As always, if you missed part of the episode or if you want to listen to it all over again, you can find our show on your local TSN radio website or anywhere you listen to podcasts, including the iHeartRadio app. You can follow us on social media. We're at Not a Math Show on Instagram. Thank you so much to Marco, our producer, for making us sound so good. We like to leave you with a quote of the week each and every week. And this week, it comes from Candace Parker. We told you earlier that she was inducted into the Hall of Fame, the Basketball Hall of Fame. And this is just our favorite quote from the entire speech.
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0: Fernando Mendoza post-game interviews that we want to see. If he's not playing, he doesn't do any post-game media availability. I'm Aaron Goldhammer. He's Emmett Golden. 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My guy Eddie Spaghetti is on X, on Twitter. Okay. I'm at Hammer Nation 19. You're at E. Goldie 80. He says E. Goldie is 1,000% right, Hammer. You got to get the kids something if it's their first game. It's all about the memory. It's all about the experience, Ham Man. And so to make the memory special, both kids need a souvenir of some kind.
1: Yeah, man, that's the rule. And again, if you could do it, okay? And like I said, I ain't in your pockets, but I know you could do it because I know my pockets, all right?
0: Well,
1: and
0: okay.
1: I could do it.
0: So what is the – because I like giving them one concession thing. I'm also going to make a real rule, one souvenir up to a certain amount of money, because you got to teach these kids finances when you have the opportunity
1: Not now. You could teach them when they get become teenagers.
0: I'd like to get something that they could wear. You know how fast kids grow. I'd like to get them something that they could have. Like if Stella wants a headband or something, like that's perfect.
1: Right.
0: Because then she could wear it now. She could wear it when she's 12. This is my daughter.
1: Because her head's not going to get too big for a headband.
0: There you go. Right. I'm looking for something that I could apply beyond just for the next 5 months here.
1: Yeah, you got to charge it to the gang, right? Like, hey, if they want a jersey, you get them a jersey. And when it's when they grow out of it, I don't know, put it in the rafters of their room. You know what I'm saying?
0: Put it in the frame. Ceiling?
1: Yeah.
0: Dude, guys, you know. I need advice beyond just Emmett here for how to handle.
1: He's like, Emmett's just telling me to spend money.
0: Sporting event with the kids. No, I need different perspectives to try to figure out the right way to handle this. The food. The stuff.
1: Okay, I got another one.
0: What if they want to watch like a show on their phone?
1: Oh,
0: like,
1: God,
0: are you watching Bluey on Disney Plus sitting in the stands? Like,
1: God,
0: I don't want to do that.
1: No. You got to watch the game. The other thing, and I'm not worried about this with you because I know you're responsible. Don't get drunk.
0: I'm not doing that.
1: If you're going with your homies, then live it up, do your thing. When you take your kids somewhere, don't get drunk. I'm not saying don't have a beer, but don't get obliterated when you're with your kids.
0: I think one is the limit. And then the biggest question of all that we need help with, again, at 888-SAY-ESPN, when can we leave? Because this is a preseason game. And Emmett, I'm sorry. God bless Dylan Gabriel and his family.
1: Mm-hmm.
0: I don't want to sit there and watch Dylan Gabriel while my kids are complaining. Like, I don't need to do that. I feel like there's a point at which, because it's preseason football, that we can get our butts up out of those seats and get back to the car and get everybody back home for some dinner.
1: So this is how I do. I did this last week, and I wasn't at the game, but just watching the game. And I mean no shade to Dylan Gabriel when I say this, but I'm watching until he throws an interception.
0: Okay.
1: So he'll play in the fourth quarter. He'll get the fourth quarter. And I'm locked in as long as he's completing passes. Soon as he throws an interception, I'm out.
0: Off. It's all.
1: I'm out. Okay. Yeah, I'm done.
0: 888-SAY-ESPN, the number. 888-729-3776. Clint Kubiak has seen some impressive things, Emmett, I think, from Fernando Mendoza so far in Vegas. But he has not seen enough to name him the quarterback. He has seen enough, however, to not name Kirk Cousins definitely the opening day starter. Is there or is there not a Vegas quarterback competition happening right now?
1: It sounds like there is, but I'd be very hesitant. I didn't get to watch all of the game on Thursday night. I watched most of it. And my takeaway when Mendoza was in there is they can't protect him. He's the number one overall pick, and he was under a lot of pressure. So I'd be very, very careful with starting Mendoza just because I don't want to see him get hurt if I were the Raiders. It's too high valuable of an asset to put him in harm's way because I was worried if he was going to make it out of the preseason game on Thursday.
0: Yeah, that's part of it. You want to try to build confidence. Emmett, I'm worried that Cousins is going to get hurt early now anyway and that you're going to be into the Mendoza era before. What do you think the ideal plan is here for the Raiders? At what point? Because they want Mendoza, I think, to start some games as a rookie.
1: Yeah, I think they play. I think the plan is to play Kirk until he gets hurt. You know, because to your point, probably going to happen.
0: If they start 1-8, like it's going to be Mendoza time. No,
1: well, sure.
0: At some point, like you got
1: Second half of the season or injury, whichever comes first.
0: I think that here's my theory on this situation. You pick it up or shoot it down. You work with Q Myers all the time, who hosts Game Night on ESPN Radio, and he knows the Raiders as well as anybody. Emmett, I think Tom Brady wants Mendoza to sit. And I think that he has say in this decision.
2: Mm-hmm.
0: And I think he wants him to sit because he's convinced that that's going to help him when, in my view, like, if the guy's the right quarterback, you can play him early, he'll get better, he'll take his lumps, and he'll improve. Or you can sit him, and he'll also... I don't know that there's, like, a perfect way for this to go. All the old-timers like to say, back in my day, we never let a young quarterback play. Like, okay, in my day, I've seen Stroud and Jayden Daniels lead their teams to the playoffs as rookies, and if I was a Raider fan, that's what I would want.
1: Yeah, and I think we could even find some quarterbacks that we saw just their career go in the toilet because they started before they were ready, and then they got kind of gun-shy because they got hit a lot, and then they got injured. And then their confidence was gone. So you can mess a quarterback up by playing them too early. It is possible.
0: Can you mess him up by not playing him early enough? Or is definitely sitting safe?
1: No. Yeah, I think sitting is as safe as it comes because you still get to practice every day. And yeah, it's not a game, but you still get to become more of a professional and deal with that type of stuff. I don't think it hurts you at all. But, you know, when you play a guy, there's pluses and minuses about that.
0: Yeah, I Emmett wants something fun to watch. And I think watching the number one pick play is fun.
1: Yeah, you're being selfish.
0: Yeah, right. So I want the Raiders to play Mendoza as soon as possible. Right. And I think the Raiders have been waiting for a franchise quarterback since Rich Gannon and Standard Def. So, like, no offense to the Carr family, but, like, you know, I think if I was them, I would want to see Mendoza play, too.
1: Standard Def just hit me. At first, I was like, what? And it was like, oh, all right, before 1080p, right?
0: Yeah. All right, Joe in Columbus has 30 seconds to convince me to not bring my kids to the game today. Browns, Bills at Huntington Bank Field in Cleveland. Go ahead, Joe.
3: 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Don't take him to the game.
0: Joe.
1: I mean, hey, he has a point, because Lord knows my father did it to me, and I ain't been right ever since.
0: But Emmett, when they finally start winning, you're going to be thanking, you're going to be looking up to the heavens and saying, thank you, Dad, for making me a Browns fan, right? Right? More Hammer and Emmett next.
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0: story, guys. I got blessed because shout out to Alcorn State, Leslie Frazier. Let me be a guest. And I want to say this to Seattle. I was an honorary member after y'all spanked Jacksonville last year, and that's why you won the Super Bowl. But man, I got to meet Marshawn, Cooper Kupp. You know, I was hanging out with Jalen Milroe and his family. But just a beautiful thing. Shout out to the NFL, man. And I brought a Travis Hunter shirt. I'm a Jacksonville fan, and I feel like a kid. And, boy, those kids going to love it. I wish y'all was my daddy.
1: Thank you for
2: that. Yeah, Too Tall, because, you know, I'd be buying you gifts and all that stuff. We'd be having souvenirs and everything, Too Tall.
3: 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Too Tall is awesome. One of the best nicknames in the history of sports. 888-SAY-ESPN. We'll talk to Buster, not Douglas, only on Hammer and Emmett next.
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11: I'm Mark Robbins, Major League Baseball from Friday. The Rangers jump over the Twins now in the American League wildcard standings, and they had a little help from the Angels in the 10th.
12: First pitch is hit hard to third. Diving Guzman has it on a hop. He throws to second, but he throws it away. Out into right field. Langford scores, and the Rangers walk it off. 2-1 in 10 innings.
11: I call on 105.3 The Fan. Rangers now with a one-game lead over Minnesota for the third and final AL wildcard spot. At the top of the American League wildcard standings, the New York Yankees, and they don't seem to be going anywhere.
13: High drive, right field. Fair ball, it's gone. It is fair. A home run! He called it fair. A two-run shot. For Spencer Jones, and they already want to challenge it.
11: The challenge unsuccessful. The- call from the Yes Network. 3-1 Yankees over Toronto, and that is five straight wins for New York. The Phillies with seven straight victories, looking for number eight. Later right here on ESPN Radio, 5:30 Eastern is when our coverage begins of the Cardinals and the Phillies. The USTA announcing Serena Williams and Carlos Alcaraz are getting wild cards to enter the U.S. Open and teaming up to play mixed doubles when the tournament begins in a little more than a week. And Pete Thamel says Alabama chooses Keelan Russell to be its starter at quarterback. Crimson Tide host East Carolina.
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14: 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Line drive left field, and this game is over. 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
13: 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Seattle beat the Cubs 6-5 in 10. Leo Rivas with the game winner. The Little League World Series all day on ESPN leading off. Vancouver plays Australia, then it's Bridgewater, Massachusetts, facing Hamilton, Ohio at 3 Eastern Time. 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
6: I'm Dave Mager. NFL preseason, Shedeur Sanders will start for the Browns, but they've been in a weather delay in Cleveland, their scoreless first quarter. Kyle Allen started at quarterback for the Bills. It's on NFL Network. Tyler Goodson, 49-yard touchdown run as Atlanta leads Indianapolis 10-6 in the second. It's Baltimore 3, Minnesota nothing in the second. J.J. McCarthy started, connected with Ty Felton on a 50-yard pass, but missed a wide-open receiver in the end zone on fourth down. A cameo for Jaden Daniels, 0-for-1 with a sack. Backup Sam Hartman, 6-for-6 for 32 yards and a sack. Joshua Dobbs of Detroit, 50-yard touchdown run, and Washington leads 10-7 in the third. The Buffalo Bills announced the death of the 2-year-old son of Ed Oliver. The boy was found unresponsive in a pool almost 2 months ago. Baseball, Toronto leads the Yankees 1-0 in the first. A setback for Giancarlo Stanton, new left calf strain while recovering from his right calf strain. His return this season is in doubt. Extra innings Friday, Cubs in Seattle, bottom of the 10th. Leo Rivas facing Ryan Zephyrjohn.
7: Swung on, line drive center field. It's down. It's a hit. That's the ball game. The Mariners walk it off. Leo Rivas plays hero again. 6-5.
6: The call on Seattle Sports 710. The Phillies have won 7 straight. They've got St. Louis at home. It's on ESPN Radio with a pregame at 5:30 Eastern Time.

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5: I'm Dave Mager. NFL preseason, Shador Sanders of Cleveland in that starting battle with Deshaun Watson. Sanders, 8 for 8 for 80 yards, including an 8-yard touchdown pass to Luke Fournier. The Browns and Bills are tied at 7, second quarter. It's on NFL Network. For Atlanta, undrafted Jack Strand with a touchdown throw and a touchdown run, and the Falcons lead Indianapolis 31-6, third quarter. For the Vikings, J.J. McCarthy, 5 for 10 for 81 yards and a sack. Carson Wentz, 9 of 11 for 92. And Baltimore now leading Minnesota 10-3 in the third. Jaden Daniels seen briefly for the Commanders, 0 for 1 with a sack. For Detroit, quarterback Joshua Dobbs from midfield.
6: That is Dobbs on the keeper, and he's gone down the left side. Up the numbers, 20-10-5 end zone. Touchdown, Detroit Lions, 50 yards on the keeper.
5: Dan Miller, 97, won the ticket. Lions win 17-13. In college ball, Alabama will start sophomore Keelan Russell at quarterback. Baseball in the third, Atlanta 1, Brewers nothing. Toronto leads the Yankees 2-0 in the fourth. Dylan Cease, no hits allowed yet. The Phillies have won 7 straight. They play St. Louis, 5:30 Eastern time, the pregame on ESPN Radio. Little League World Series all day on ESPN. Vancouver beat Australia 4-0. Next up, Bridgewater, Massachusetts, facing Hamilton, Ohio. That's at 3 Eastern time.
7: Hey, it's Evan Cohen. Coming up Monday, we continue to get you ready for the NFL regular season as we go two-a-days, Seahawks and Titans. I'll tell you whether I think Sam Darnold has what it takes to lead Seattle back to a Super Bowl. 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

0: and Brian Branch out the second sort of half of last year, Terry and Arnold on and off the field, and now off the field indefinitely. I mean, I think putting pressure on other teams with the offense kept a banged up defense off of the field the last couple of years. So I you know, from
1: Andrew,
0: a fan base perspective, I love
1: Dan
0: Campbell.
1: Would you agree that Dan Campbell, his decisions cost the team wins last year?
0: Well, I mean, I think you have to take that in context. If we have a top five defense and you can pin somebody back and rely on the defense to stop somebody on an 80 to 90 yard drive, then certainly. But if you're at the 30 yard line and you don't think your defense can stop a 60 to 70 yard drive, depending on where it turns over after a missed field goal or punt, then I think you have to take it all in context. With a banged up defense last year, I think a lot of those decisions were made about that. I mean, we were Swiss cheese in the second half of the defense last year. Aleem McNeil was out last year. Marcus Davenport, who's now, I think, on the Vikings, was out the majority of last year as well. So we had no interior defensive line pressure and then no secondary to back it up. And
1: I agree with you on the context, but the point is, in general, I mean, you know, depending on the game and the situation, like the idea that you're going for it inside your own 40 in the first quarter of a game is maniacal to me. Like, there's no reason to chase points that early in the game when there's so many other things that could unfold. And oh, by the way, the odds are in your favor because the number of 80-yard sustained drives that end up in touchdowns are less than they are of you, you know, giving up the touchdown. Like, you follow what I'm saying, Neil? Like, the point is force them to beat you with a long. There are so many. A holding penalty sets them back. A sack, you know, an incompletion. Like, so many things could change the construct of the other team's drive. And if you have that little faith in your defense, then what are we doing here? You have a poor roster.
2: 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So I will co-sign Andrew on that. Coming up, yep. You play to win the game.
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4: I'm Dave Mager in Cleveland. The battle for starting quarterback. Shedeur Sanders played the first half, 9 for 11 for 74 yards, one touchdown, one INT. Deshaun Watson now in the game, 1 for 4 for minus 1 yard. Bills lead 17-7 in the third. It's on NFL Network. For Atlanta, all eyes on undrafted rookie quarterback Jack Strand. A 13-yard touchdown pass, then this run from 16 yards.
5: Shotgun for Strand. Looks right. Moves up in the pocket.
6: Go get it, Jack.
5: The 10, the 5, touchdown! Jack Strand.
6: He just
5: marched the Falcons 78 yards in 4 snaps.
4: West Durham 92-9 the game. Jack Strand from Minnesota State Moorhead, 12 for 17 for 212 in the air, and the Falcons beat Indianapolis 34-6. The Ravens, Joe Fignano, throws an 8-yard touchdown pass to LeJonte Wester, and Baltimore leads Minnesota 13-3 in the fourth. Baseball, Dylan Cease of the Blue Jays. No hits allowed through 6 1/3. Then Gaz Chisholm just broke it up with a single, and Toronto leads the Yankees 3-0 in the seventh. Sixth inning, Brewers 4, Atlanta 1. The Phillies have won 7 straight. They've got St. Louis. It's on ESPN Radio with the pregame at 5:30 Eastern Time. Little League World Series all day on ESPN. Third inning, Hamilton, Ohio 2. Bridgewater, Massachusetts 0.
7: Hey, it's Evan Cohen. Coming up Monday, Sam Darnold and the Seahawks are trying to repeat as champions this year. But I'll tell you whether or not I think they have enough pieces in place to actually get it done. It's on Sportsmanlike 6 a.m. Eastern right here on ESPN Radio, ESPN2, and ESPNU.

0: the losers.
1: I love the commitment. I love that, like, pretty much, I don't want to say everybody gets a consolation prize, Zeno, because I know we're not necessarily for that. Although we want everyone to win, we just don't want everyone to get a trophy around these parts, at least. And so I do like, though, that you've got different layers, different tiers. You got the turd ring, then you've got the champion's ring. I don't know. I like that. I mean, there's a lot of thought going into it.
2: I got to give him credit for finding the acronym for turd, terrible, useless, repugnant, dead. Was not what I was expecting to hear next, to be perfectly honest with you.
1: Well done, Tad. I'm here for it. Real quick, Zeno, while we have you, who is your biggest fantasy football sleeper as you prepare for 2026?
2: Oh, man, I haven't even dove in yet.
1: A name that's been popping off. 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
2: I will tell you, and this goes out to a team in your neck of the woods, one guy that I have circled as a guy that I would be looking to draft, Bashaal Tuten.
1: Oh, interesting. I thought you would say Parker Washington for certain, because producer Josh Kapke was asking me about both. I will just tell you this.
2: Remember what Travis Etienne, who's now in New Orleans, did last year in that offense? He's the lead back there. Chris Rodriguez is there as well with some other names, but Tuten is going to be the guy that's going to have a huge season.
1: To the diamond we go. 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

0: And that's going to kill you in the playoffs because the margins are much thinner. You only have a one or two run lead. A walk, a bloop, and a bomb, puts you right back in a game that you had a lead in and seemed to be in full control over. So, you know, there's a lot of questions about that bullpen that could end up upending the Phillies here in the postseason.
1: They won the opener in 10 Friday night, 7-6 over the Cardinals. And again, riding a seven-game win streak. They blew out the Twins, 7-1, 9-1. But yes, as you alluded to, some tight contested victories for the Phils here in the last week over the Twins and the Marlins. The Phillies and the Cardinals are coming your way next right here on ESPN Radio. Roxy Bernstein, Doug Glanville on the call. 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

0: 15-yard touchdown run for Devin Singletary, and the Giants lead Miami 20-3 in the third quarter. Quarterback Stetson Bennett, two touchdown runs as the Rams lead New Orleans 20-0 in the third. The Bills blew out Cleveland. Shane Bouchel back to pass.
1: Gets rid of it, and it's complete to Macklin. 45.

0: they're coming in hot.
1: Not too close with anybody, actually. I know Mo Riley a little bit from skating together out west in the summers back in the day. But, yeah, kind of a fresh slate for me coming into the locker room. So it'll be good to meet some guys and get to know everybody.
2: Colton Sissons of the Toronto Maple Leafs, our guest here. 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Why the Leafs? 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
1: Yeah, I mean, obviously the opportunity to put the Maple Leafs sweater on is probably number one. 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And so that was really exciting too. 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
14: It's the Argos, it's the Ticats, it's the CNE, it's for second place, and it's raining. Toronto football on the air. Mike Hogan and Ben Grant with you, along with our engineers here at the stadium, Josh Lippa, and Jacob Hamilton is back. We're not going to call him Hamilton for the rest of the game. It will be Jacob Toronto.
15: I think that's a good idea, especially given the teams out here tonight. I think Jacob Toronto for tonight.
14: This is a rather large game today, isn't it?
11: It's a big game. This is determining second place in the East. Montreal's sort of running away with things right now. Nobody helping out in particular with that. And it's going to be a battle for...
14: You're saying Ottawa didn't give them Thursday night?
11: They got up 7-0, and I had my fingers crossed. I was thinking, well, maybe, yeah. But it was not to be. So, yeah, Montreal's running away. And the battle is now who's got that home playoff game, second place in the East. And not just that, you have to worry as the third place team, you got to think about other things.
14: Crossover.
11: Right now, the West, the crossover, you've got teams that are a game out of really being able to cause some problems for whoever's third in the East. So
14: and
11: this
14: BC's
11: matters.
14: Getting better.
11: They're on fire right now. They're playing well. They look like a whole different team than started the season. They're getting healthy. So, yeah, it's anyone's, you know, it's too much of a risk. You don't want to be in third for so many reasons, and that's why both these teams are going to give everything they've got today to win this one.
14: And, you know, everything is up for line. And if the Argos lose today, they're 2 points behind the Ticats and essentially 4 points behind because Hamilton would win the tiebreaker. So the importance of this game is absolutely enormous, and you don't want to put too much on a regular season game, but on this one I think you have to.
11: You do, and Hamilton doesn't quite have that same stress, because if they lose today, yes, they're still in third place, but they can kind of get it back with Labor Day and win the season series, whereas Toronto won't have that option. So it's a must-win for Toronto in that sense. They've got to at least split that season series so far, and then they can go into Labor Day trying to take the win.
14: I don't know what it's like in your part of the GTA, if you're listening in the car driving around, or if you're elsewhere in the country or around the world listening online, but right now on the waterfront, we're seeing something that we rarely see at BMO Field, and that's an absolute downpour right now. Who does that favor?
11: That's a good question, and you're right. It's so rare at BMO Field. For whatever reason, it doesn't rain a lot during Argos games. It just historically
14: hasn't.
11: Two
14: or three games in a decade.
11: Which is amazing. Yeah. That doesn't happen anywhere. It certainly doesn't happen in Ottawa, but there are so few stadiums where you can say that. And tonight,
14: not much going on in Ottawa.
11: Well, I know. It's I almost feel bad making any cracks right now about Ottawa. But, yeah, it's wet, and the field is wet. This surface is going to be pretty slick. You wonder about cleats, and that's where I always want to give the advantage to Toronto, because of Danny Webb and the magician that he is when it comes to footwear. And
14: he's, for those who don't know, he's in his 41st or 42nd year as equipment manager here.
11: Right, yeah, he's been around for forever, and he's got a stockpile of great old cleats, seven studs, and stuff that will dig in. Not necessarily the most fashionable footwear always, but if guys need to change into something, first of all, he will be the guy that knows when it needs to happen, and he'll have the resources to get that done. So there's that edge there. And I think in terms of looking at the weather, you'd say, well, bad weather usually favors running teams. Doesn't that give Trey Ford an edge, the speedy quarterback from Hamilton? In a way, yes, but it's a different kind of run, and not necessarily the elusive guys. They don't love a wet track when you have to cut, stop, start, go back and forth. You tend to lose your footing a lot. So I actually like some of the changes in Toronto's lineup this week, most particularly in the backfield. Quaylen Jones, who is a 245-pound running back, he's a north-south kind of guy, and if I'm looking for an edge in a rain game where the track is a little slick, I love having a 245-pound back in the backfield and a 230-pound back to go with him.
14: Larry Rountree has been interesting because the Ticats keep rolling him out, and he hasn't been really effective. You know, let's be blunt here. In the game against Toronto, for instance, he had 13 carries for 44 yards. That's 3.4 yards, 3.4 yards a carry. His longest carry on 13 carries was 8 yards.
11: Right.
14: And the Argos have done a remarkable job in shutting down running backs. The only guy that's killed them this year was Trey Ford, who in the game earlier this season at Hamilton Stadium, what did he do? 10 carries for 109 yards.
11: Yeah, and they weren't design runs per se. It wasn't like they were running the option with him or anything like that, but if you let Trey Ford escape the pocket or give him a little bit of a gap between the guard and tackle for him to step up into, he's extremely dangerous. But you're right, the Argos have been great in general against running backs. They have made other in teams that rely on their running backs thoroughly, they've taken them entirely out of the game. But with Trey Ford, they've had that trouble. So I don't know. I would be more, honestly, more worried about Trey on a dry field than I am on a wet field. Even though wet fields tend to favor runs in terms of play calls, I'm less worried about him in these conditions.
12: Do you want to see the advantage of being like the almost 40-year broadcaster right here?
11: Do you want
12: a little lesson? Speaking of running backs, see what I did there? Quaylen Jones is getting his first CFL action, the rookie out of Stephen F. Austin and Baylor. He'll come in a 242-pound wrecking ball.
11: Yeah, he's a load. And I actually thought, based on what I'd heard and what I'd seen and the limited amount of time in preseason that he got, I kind of felt he was the favorite to be the opening day running back. He's a really good back.
12: He was.
11: And it made sense to me. And I was impressed with him. I thought, yeah, that combination, because he's not just... We've seen big backs before. He can move, especially north-south. Like, once he gets going, he can fly. And so getting a guy like that in the backfield, a little bit of a different look, that helps tremendously. I think they can, especially in these weather conditions, they can power it out. They've got him. They've got Isaiah Smith. They can go flying up the middle. And it's much harder to stop a guy like that with that kind of weight, that kind of carriage, when it's a wet playing surface. So I like the add of him. But the other thing that he does is he's a really good pass protector. And he can help out on that offensive line. He can help chip the ends with the tackles. And so there's a lot of different reasons to bring him in. And you got a chance to talk to him a little bit.
12: Yeah.
11: What did you get from your conversation with Quaylen?
12: He's a very humble guy. It's funny, I asked, like, what did he do last year? Because he finished up at Austin a couple of years ago. And he was in minicamp with the Chiefs and got released. And they just had, he and his girlfriend just had a baby. So he said, I had to make money. So I was working construction. And he said, one day I was just finishing up my shift and got a phone call from the Toronto Argonauts who said, do you want to come north? And he went, I'll be there.
11: Yeah.
12: He was so excited. But the thing that I took from him, he's a very thoughtful guy who loves to block.
11: Yeah.
12: He said, I love blocking. He said, I love getting dirty. But here's the thing that impressed me. So I knew one of the things I do in my role at the Argos is I write the bios for players. And when he signed, I looked him up, I did some research, found out that he had been on an undefeated state championship team in Texas, found out they went back-to-back. So we talked about that a little bit. Like, I intentionally asked him about, you know, Friday Night Lights and your high school highlights, and he talked about getting a ring and how cool that was, his first ring. And then I go home, and I just, we got light in. By the way, we just had an announcement go here in the media box. About an hour ago, we got a yellow warning about lightning. We just got a red warning, and they cleared everybody out of the stands. Why anybody would be sitting in the stands in the hardest rainfall I have ever seen at BMO Field is puzzling to me. But, you know, God love those people up in the upper deck where it's covered, apparently. So I thought when I'm writing the story and talked to him about high school, I said, okay, I wonder who he played with. Like, if you played on a state championship in Texas, you probably played with one or two names, right? So I look up, and it turns out the quarterback was Shedeur Sanders, and the coach was Deion Sanders. He didn't mention that.
11: That's the best part, that he never said it.
12: Wouldn't that be the first thing as a kid you would come out with? We won state. Well, we had Shedeur Sanders, and Prime was our coach. But no, we won. That was cool. That impressed me more than you probably think.
11: Yeah, I'm impressed by that. I think the kind of wanting to make it on your own steam, too, and leave that stuff out of it, which I thought was kind of neat. I think that's a really interesting bit of character from Quaylen Jones. But you're right. Like, that's really good football. He's playing at that level in high school, winning back-to-back Texas state championships. That is not an easy thing to do in any
12: 14-0
11: let alone Texas. So, yeah, that's a good football team. And, yeah, Shedeur Sanders, Deion Sanders, Quaylen Jones. But I'm excited to see what he brings. And I've always said, running backs to me are... they're such gifted athletes. Any pro running back is an unbelievable athlete. They were probably the best athlete on their college team. They were definitely the best athlete on their high school team. And so when it comes to professional running backs, they're all amazing. What separates them, what makes good running backs, is their ability to pass protect and also their ability to catch to the backfield. But I would say pass protect first. If you are a pro running back and you pass protect well, you have so much more value to me than one who can't. And so Quaylen Jones is an excellent pass blocker, loves doing it, like you said. I can't wait to see some of that tonight, too.
12: And to win a state championship without Matt Saracen at quarterback or Tim Riggins at fullback, that's something else. If you know, you know. We'll take the timeout. We'll come back, talk a little defense and special teams as the countdown to kickoff is on, and it may be a little longer because now the weather delay is being shown on the warnings being shown on the scoreboards, telling people to go to the concourse for shelter. So this may be an extended countdown to kickoff here on TSN 1050.
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16: 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It's Austin Matthews. Hey, we got a new coach. 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Oh, that's fantastic. But we don't know his health. And the fact that we still talk about his health, he had the entire offseason. 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
12: A lot like Christmas. Welcome back to the Argo pregame show. It is sheets of rain right now, that looks like snow.
11: It does look like snow. Under the lights, it's amazing to me. When you started singing the Christmas carol, I look at the window here. Yeah, it looks like it is snowing. It is not, but it looks visual. It's amazing how thick this rain is right now. Sheets of rain is correct.
12: Yeah.
11: It is coming down.
12: And if it was snow right now, Toronto would be shut down and we'd be sleeping here tonight.
11: Yeah, and the nice thing about this is that it is not snow, and so we'll be able to get home a little more easily
12: tonight. I will not have to shovel out when I get ready to drive home. So this continues. We heard a couple of thunder cracks and saw some lightning as well, and just saw some lightning as we were coming back. So there's lightning in the area, so they're going to wait to get this out, which gives us a little bit more time in the pregame show. And we didn't finish what we wanted to talk about, offense, because we just kept moving around and around and around. Mekhi Polk, 6 touchdowns on the season. And a deep threat for Chad Kelly, still out of the lineup. Herzlow was in the lineup last week, but only had a couple of targets and one catch. Made a nice catch and got smoked as soon as he got the football. But do you expect a little more usage out of What was Rod Smith's line? Oh, Herdlin Herzlow.
11: Yeah, well, he had that famous catch and hurdle last season that was pretty epic. You've seen it on highlights, I guarantee it. I don't know if you necessarily push that. I don't think you're trying to say, hey, we definitely have to get the ball to Herzlow. Let's make an effort here. I think you had a combination of things going on last week that led to Herzlow not getting the same number of targets. You've got people in different places. With Mekhi Polk out, it meant that Common got moved over from the field side into that what we call the W receiver position. That's the inside, the slot receiver, to the shorter side of the field, the skinnier side of the field, the boundary, we call it. And so you've got a different person on the W spot, and then you've got Herzlow, who's a different person in the Y spot on the field side, on the wide side of the field. And so with two different guys, two different places, I think Chad Kelly almost gravitated or was magnetically drawn to the other guys, and so you saw the targets instead go to Coxie, for example, and you saw some targets to Unger, to Mittal, guys that he's a little bit more accustomed to throwing to. So I do think, as they would have had another week of practice this week, he's getting used to the guys there. It's not like he hasn't worked with Herzlow before also, so he'll be a bit more comfortable with him today. He'll start to know where he's going to be. And Chad Kelly has the freedom to find whoever. So that's why I don't think you try and force the ball to Herzlow. I think if Herzlow's the guy that's open, Chad's now comfortable, the ball's going to go in his direction.
12: So Chad Kelly is the quarterback. Quaylen Jones is the starting running back tonight. I think they'll start Smith, but the bulk of the carries will be Jones. The receiving core, we mentioned Jake Herzlow, but we've got Ungerer, and we've got Common, and we've got Mittal, and we've got Coxie, who's coming off maybe his worst game as an Argo. I would assume he's ready to go this week.
11: He was like I've never seen him before last week. He looked inconsolable on the sideline. There was that image that, if you saw the TSM broadcast, you've seen where Adarius Pickett went over to him, took a knee beside him, was trying to get him, I guess, in the right state of mind to say, you know, hey, it's okay. It's, you know, it's one play. Let's get back in this game. But he had two plays that you just don't see him make. One where he coughed up the football, and I don't really put it on him. It's I know he feels personally responsible, I'm sure, but he was doing the right thing. He was trying to cover the football with two hands, and it came out anyway. It's not like he was carelessly running with it, not aware of a tackler. He saw contact coming. He put his second arm over the ball, and it just happened to slip down and out, and he lost the football.
12: If you get a helmet on your elbow, think about how many times in your life you've dinged your funny bone. And that you can't hang on to a football if you get hit in the wrong spot in the elbow.
11: That's right.
12: And, you know, your reflex is going to be, your hand is going to open immediately. And I don't know if that's what happened, but something happened to cause him to cough that up a little bit. Because, like you say, that's not him. And, you know, he's been here 5 years, so I've gotten to know him fairly well. That's the first day, I think, DeMonte Coxie's had that wasn't a good day. He's always positive. He's always laughing and dancing and joking and singing and rapping. And, like, he's that guy. And to see him on the bench last week was really tough to take, because you know the personality behind the player, and you know something's wrong. And that was really tough to see. But this week, he's been DeMonte Coxie again. And you know that he's got something to prove to himself, if not anybody else.
11: And I think, again, conditions may prevent it, but conditions aside, I think we would have been in store for a big DeMonte Coxie game. It depends on if this rain holds up or not. We may have to wait for a week to see.
12: It looks like it's gone back. More lightning.
11: Just as we said, the lightning
12: strikes. But the rain at least has lightened up considerably, and the wind has lightened up. It's still strong, but it's not nearly what it was 15 minutes ago.
11: But if you've been to an Argo practice, DeMonte Coxie is the most exciting player to watch in practice. He's hilarious. He's high energy. My kid's favorite player to watch, for sure. They always go down and try to high-five him at the end of practice. He's got a big smile on his face. He's always happy to talk and spend some time with fans, too. Like, he's a really high energy, enthusiastic, happy-go-lucky guy. So you're right. It was out of character. And then we didn't even talk about the last interception, the only interception that Chad Kelly threw. That was on DeMonte Coxie, too, a ball that Chad looked like he could have handed off, decided to pull it and throw to Coxie, who was open, hit Coxie in the hands, and again, uncharacteristic. That's a player that doesn't drop the football very often. He dropped the ball in that case. It popped up into the air, ended up getting returned for a pick six, and I think that's what sent Coxie to the sideline in despair.
12: Offensive line last week had some problems in Edmonton, to be sure. Here are the starters. Desmond Bland over on the left side. Ryan Hunter at left guard. Peter Nicastro is the center. Dakota Shepley at right guard. And Brandon Kemp, who probably struggled more than most last week, at right tackle. Is it a coincidence to you that Quaylen Jones is in because he's a better blocker? Mike Miller said it's absolutely nothing that Hicks did wrong. He just wanted to give Jones a look and see what he could get out of him.
11: And I think, you know, Miller's being honest with that. I don't think Sam Hicks has done anything wrong, but I don't think you can deny that Quaylen Jones is a better pass protector than Sam Hicks. It's just a matter of physics.
12: Well, we'll see.
11: We'll see. But just from the college tape I've watched of them both, I would definitely give the nod to Quaylen Jones. He's a really good pass protector in college football.
12: Now, yes, that's all
11: same.
12: I meant. Yeah.
11: Yes, and it's not the same as pro football. We haven't seen him on this stage with this level of athleticism, these bodies out here. So we'll see.
12: But the want is there, which, as you know, as a coach, that's 90% of it. If you want to get your head, you know, in there and get dirty, that's most of it. Because a lot of backs, before they get to pro football, don't care. They just want the rock. They don't care about the dirty work that goes with it. If you can't pass pro, you can't play in the CFL, period, full stop.
11: Right, and I think that attitude thing applies to wide receivers as well.
12: Sure.
11: Receivers that can't block, it tends to more be that they don't want to block.
12: Yes.
11: It's not, they don't view it as their thing, as their responsibility, which as a coach drives me up the wall. But yeah, Quaylen Jones, I think, you know, the timing of it, I don't think this is why necessarily, but I think Quaylen Jones has been working very hard behind the scenes. He has earned a start. And it's not that Sam Hicks has done anything wrong, but you're only going to dress one American running back. And this is also a good time. And you mentioned this in your article, I think, as well, that these guys are rookies.
12: Yeah.
11: They're not used to playing 18-game seasons. Who is?
12: 10, 11, 12 games, college tops.
11: Right, and so why not use this opportunity? Quaylen Jones has earned an opportunity to get some playing time. Sam Hicks, who's done a great job, he's averaging 5.9 yards a carry. That's awesome. He had that 40-yard touchdown run the last time we were in this building. He's electric. He's a very exciting playmaker, but give him a game off. Let him rest. Let's see what Quaylen can do, and maybe Quaylen takes it and runs with it. Or maybe they decide, yeah, we got to find a way to get both these guys here. We got to figure this thing out. So I think in the meantime, if you're looking for help for the offensive line, you're looking for help for Brandon Kemp, and you're right, he did struggle last game at the right tackle spot. Why not see if Quaylen Jones can help you out? Because getting a guy like that to chip, getting a guy like that to come up and help you with your block where you know, I just got to handle the inside gap. If it goes outside, I've got a 242-pound back waiting to give him a shot.
12: To help out on the edge, and Hamilton's very good defensively, do you see more Vrugden Hill or Kolonkowski as a tight end? Do you see more Jack Kassar, who is still, you know, is still a rookie himself at fullback and has missed some blocks this year? Like, what do you do to try and slow down the pass rush?
11: Yeah, bringing out extra bodies is one option. So basically you're trying to widen the line. So if we go, let's say, double tight, maybe Kassar is on one side, maybe you bring Kolonkowski on the other, or you go full out and have Rugden Hill as one tight end and Kolonkowski as another. That you can only do that
12: or Ryan Hunter as a tight end.
11: Sure, and flip them around.
12: Sure.
11: Yeah, Hunter often does that.
12: At noon, yeah.
11: In big packages, they'll do that. And I like that from one standpoint because it buys your quarterback more time. If you're coming around the edge now, you've got a lot longer way to go to get there. The downside of it is it invites more pressure because now the guys who are in a man coverage scheme, for example, the guys who are responsible for covering Ryan Hunter or Kolonkowski or whoever it is, they're probably not dropping back into space.
12: Are you saying you don't cover Ryan the touchdown maker Hunter with his one career catch for one touchdown?
11: I'm saying it's not probably your first thought.
12: Yeah.
11: I think it's probably your second thought. I think instead you're probably firing off the
12: ball. He's only like 600 catches behind pinball now.
11: He's making his way, but he's got some distance to cover still. So it's the one downside to it. Like,

0: during the pregame show, at Mike Hogan Argos on Twitter or X or whatever you want to call it. Send us a question or a comment, or if you want to hear a story about something, we've got some time to kill, so you can keep us company, and hopefully we can keep you company if you're in the concourse, say, and listening. I know they put us up in the suites so they can listen to the game. My wife is up in the friends and family and said she was surprised when they had our audio on during the game.
1: Yeah, so. I've heard that as well. We had some contest winners in a suite the last home game, and they commented that, yeah, we can't escape you guys. It's
0: I know why we're getting the rainstorm now.
1: Why is that?
0: Marshall Ferguson's on TV.
1: Oh, that's right. Marshall's here. I forgot.
0: Rain Man.
1: I was talking to Dwayne Ford just before I got here,
0: yeah.
1: And yeah, he mentioned that Marshall was on the call. I haven't seen Marshall yet today, but you're right. Marshall does bring rain with him. It mostly happens in Ottawa, but...
0: He's the rainmaker. No, it doesn't matter where he goes. Out west, Hamilton, Montreal, Ottawa, like anywhere. Now... The streak, now I think he's hit, other than BC maybe, because of the dome, he's brought rain to probably every stadium in the league right now.
1: Yeah.
0: So we can blame Ferguson for this.
1: I do. And, you know, one other sort of behind-the-curtain thing that's sort of funny is looking at the panel, who had a beautiful setup out in the south end zone. You could see, like, from where we are now, we can see their stage, which it's a good thing they're not out there right now. They would be serving as human lightning rods, but their stage has a beautiful backdrop, the Ferris wheel and the midway in the background, but obviously they're not broadcasting from there. They are tucked inside
0: They're
1: in a
0: soft.
1: Little corridor.
0: They're TV people. They're soft.
1: Trying to avoid getting rained on.
0: Yeah. Especially Muwamba. Enoch, you're soft.
1: I would like to see you tell him that.
0: Yeah, and Stiegel doesn't want to get his socks wet.
1: Well, that's probably true.
0: He's got great sock game, by the way. Like, if anybody in the CFL, on or off air, or, you know, GMs, whatever, Milt Stiegel brings a solid sock game.
1: Fashion in general. Like, he's always the sharpest dress. Those guys, you look through the panel.
0: Compare. Compare him. To who? Like, Chez?
1: Yes.
0: Like, come on. So, Enoch? Naylor? Like, come on.
1: Lapo's got a bit of a suit game.
0: A little bit.
1: But not like Milt.
0: You know, sometimes it looks, the jacket's a little small, like kind of shopping a Baby Gap kind of thing. But, yeah, we'll give him that. But, again, if Lapo was second, that speaks volumes about the rest of the panel.
1: That's fair.
0: That's fair. Let's see. Offensive line, we talked a little bit. I think that's it for the offense right now. Should we start talking about the defense?
1: Yeah, let's get to it.
0: Let's see. The Gabriel Maisonneuve. Era is about to begin here. What do you think?
1: I really like him as a prospect. So what started this is some injuries to Canadian defensive linemen. So it looked earlier in the week, I was worried. When we had Tuesday's practice and you saw the number of guys that were out due to injury, I was very concerned that Maisonneuve might be in a position where he had to not just like sign but potentially start.
0: Yeah.
1: Fortunately, that's not going to be the case. That'd be a lot to put on him. Parashand is going to be able to, Jonathan Kongbo is going to be able to go. Parashand is out with an oblique injury. Those are nasty. They don't sound like much. Oblique, it's one of those injuries where it doesn't necessarily sound like foot injury. You hear and you're like, well, what's the problem? You stub your toe. Like, no, foot injury is almost always serious. Oblique can be bad, so we'll have to wait and see. And then Jeremiah Ogo.
0: He's not going to go on six game, put it that way.
1: Yeah, and that's a great sign to see that he wasn't put on the six game already, because the instinct now, the modern CFL, is if you're not sure, you put a guy in the six game because there's nothing to lose. And the fact that he wasn't means they probably expect him back sooner. But Jeremiah Ojo's already out, so you had your three Canadian defensive linemen who you were loving that rotation of Ojo and Kongbo and Shand. And with those guys banged up, they were forced into a situation where they had to sign someone else, and Gabriel Maisonneuve was available. Let me tell you what I thought of him. Coming out of University of Montreal, I thought he was so explosive and so much fun to watch. You would see him fly around the edge of these U Sports tackles like it was nothing.
0: Yeah.
1: It was so effortless. He looked like he was on a different motor than everybody else was. But he also could power up and bull rush guys. He could take inside cuts. He had moves and an arsenal of moves at his disposal. The reason I was skeptical about drafting him, I think I had him as my 44th overall player in my own draft board, exactly where he went. I had him as my 8th defensive lineman. I think he was the 10th or 11th defensive lineman pick. But the only knock I had on him was size. He came in at about 236, and if you're on a CFL field at 236 as like the primary defensive end, you're going to get run at.
0: Yeah.
1: They're going to try and target you that way. And so really, he's a positional or a rotational guy in the CFL. You're a guy that you're hoping to bring in second and long situations, have him go fly.

0: eye around the edge and see if he can disrupt.
1: And a special teamer.
0: And a great special teamer. And that's maybe what isn't talked about enough here is the presence that he can have on special teams. Because along with that 236-pound twitchiness, that works on just about every special teams unit. You'll see him, I'm sure, on kickoff. You'll see him on punt coverage because he's that kind of guy that is a big enough body to get in there and be physical, but he's fast enough and explosive enough to get down the field.
1: If you're just tuning in, we're in a lightning delay. We won't have a rain delay as soon as the lightning's out of the area, and there's no follow-up lightning system right behind it. We'll get going here. It is raining. It's raining hard. Not as hard as it was 15 or 20 minutes ago, but still, this rain we're getting right now is harder than I've ever seen anything during an Argo game at BMO Field. So we are dealing with that right now. About Maisonneuve, it's funny because I thought of Trevor Hoyt when we signed him. Ooh, there's another big lightning crack as we speak. I thought about Trevor Hoyt, which may be odd because they play different positions. But when I would tune in to watch Carlton play 6-7 years ago, it was to watch Jack Kassar.
0: Yeah.
1: And when we drafted Trevor Hoyt, Kassar's roommate from Carlton, I went into Vince Magri after the draft and said, I don't remember ever seeing Trevor Hoyt play, even though he was an all-star at the OUA level, because every play my eyes were fixated on Jack Kassar, who's one of my favorite players to ever come through OUA, one of the best players I ever saw college football. He was just different, and you know because you coached him at Warren Park. So I thought of Maisonneuve that way because when he was at U Montreal, nobody watched him. They all watched Ojo on the other side. And, you know, when they won the Vanier a couple of years ago, 3 years ago, I guess now, their three best players on defense were Maisonneuve and Ojo and LP Gauthier, and they're now all Argos.
0: Which is amazing. It's amazing to think about that. That was such a strong Montreal team. They were so much fun to watch defensively.
1: And just defense. Like, that whenever you see, if you ever watch, you know, the Q, you see a game between Laval and Montreal, and it's probably going to be 4-3.
0: Yes.
1: Right?
0: Yeah.
1: It's Jim Mullen, longtime radio and TV partner, refers to that as a rock fight.
0: Yeah.
1: It's just, you're not getting into the end zone. We'll do anything we can to stop you. And those games are historically stupidly good if you like defensive football. And that's Montreal. And now three of the top players on that team are here starting to make an impact. Two of the three anyways. Ojo's played much more already than he did all of last year. Gauthier has played a lot more than I think anybody expected at this point of the season, and now Maisonneuve joins him.
0: Yeah, I guess the credibility that Maisonneuve has coming in the building is that those guys have already been contributors. And LP Gauthier, how good has he been?
1: Oh.
0: And that's another guy that was a little bit understated because he's not necessarily the highlight reel guy that Jeremiah Ojo or Jack Kassar that we started this conversation off with. Your eyes are drawn to those guys because everything they did exploded.
1: But you never saw Gauthier play because nobody ever threw at him.
0: Right, and that's the other conversation that sometimes if you were just so good at doing your job, you don't necessarily stand out. I think, you know, Trevor Hoyt's a little bit of that. We're all over the place now, but it's the same topic.
1: No, that's fine. Trust me. In a rain delay, we have time.
0: Yes, we've got time.
1: Welcome to your first rain delay, partner.
0: Yes, that's right. We've got time to talk about this, but Trevor Hoyt was, as you said, a tremendous football player, but you can't help but look at the sports car because that was Jack Kassar and the explosions that you've gotten. Yeah, it's the same thing. Jeremiah Ojo just blew everything up. It was so exciting to watch him and that you don't necessarily notice what's going on the other side. A little bit different with LP Gauthier because it was simply he was never getting opportunities. People didn't throw the ball his way because it was too dangerous. He was too tight in coverage, and you watch film enough to say, I'm not even going to look at that side of the field because I just haven't seen receivers get open against him. And I think, you know, using your segue trick here,
1: look at you pulling up a
0: message.
1: You should host a
0: myself.
1: Podcast.
0: I should. I should have something like that I do in my spare time. Transitioning that to one of the guys we wanted to talk about in James Caesar.
1: Oh, my goodness.
0: Has not been targeted very much. And
1: after two games.
0: Right.
1: In the first two games, it was Hail Caesar, let's go right at him.
0: They blanket, like, he was absolutely pelted with throws, and he showed that he could withstand that, make plays against it, break them up, pick balls off, and did a little bit of everything in those first couple of games. And it's now gotten to the point where teams have stopped throwing at Caesar, and that's why you don't notice him. We talk about some of the other guys on the defense, and they should be talked about. We'll talk about them a little bit later, too. Guys like Adarius Pickett, Bubba Bolden. These are...
1: We have time to talk about
0: them. Yes, and we'll talk about them for sure.
1: Good.
0: But those guys are the fireworks. Those guys are the Kassars, the Ojo. They do impressive things. They have big hits. They make big plays. The stuff that Caesar is doing is sort of akin to that Maisonneuve conversation that we're all tying together here. He keeps quarterbacks from targeting him, and that's why he has games without any tackles like we saw in BC a few weeks ago.
1: Which is nuts.
0: It is.
1: In the CFL, for an inside guy, that's crazy.
0: Yeah, it doesn't happen at all. And the only time you see it happen is when a guy is that good that you're just not going to go after him. And Caesar has been extremely impressive. And it's tough. I feel bad for DBs like that because they generally don't get the recognition when it comes to voting for All-Stars and things like that.
1: Deshaun Amos was my
0: example. Deshaun Amos' last year in Toronto, he was phenomenal.
1: Nobody threw at him.
0: Nobody went his way, so there were no stats. He didn't have picks. He didn't have tackles because they weren't going his way with the football. And so that's what's happening a little bit right now with Caesar. And so while Bolden and Pickett are getting headlines, and they should, they're playing very well, Caesar is the forgotten man sort of in that equation.
1: And I was looking for the lead. He was one out of the lead, I believe, going into this week in terms of knockdowns. He has seven. He gets if somebody throws at him, he gets there, he gets his body in position, he gets his arms up and knocks it away. Simple as that. You may have heard some thunder in the background. That's why that's why Ben and I are just yakking here.
0: I found it's more helpful. We've got a monitor in front of us. This monitor, the weather looks much nicer than when we look at our window, so I'm just going to look at the monitor from now on.
1: We just saw a plane take off from Billy Bishop, so it's not that bad. But if you do look to the south, beyond Toronto Islands, it's lightening up. If you look to the north toward the downtown, though, not so good, and we just got another flash of lightning. Let's see. From Clay, now that Horvath is a beast in BC, the running back / fullback, I like the idea of bringing in a bigger running back. It can't hurt. What is Jones' 40 time in college?
0: So Jones in college on his pro day ran a 4.49.
1: Yikes.
0: At his pro day.
1: At 242 pounds.
0: This was posted by his college football team. Now, pro day 40s are a little bit different because they're not laser timed. You've got a bunch of different guys hand timing, so you'll see different numbers posted. But that's what the Lumberjacks put out on their social media after his pro day, that he ran a 4.49. He can move. So what he doesn't have is the lateral agility. There's a very, very different style between he and Sam Hicks. Hicks can make you miss in an elevator.
1: Yeah, you didn't say phone booth.
0: I did.
1: Good.
0: I was going to. But
1: dated reference.
0: Yeah.
1: It's out of the vernacular now.
0: Elevator. We still have elevators until we start teleporting, and we'll have to come up with a new one entirely. But yeah, he can make you miss anywhere, and I don't think we'll see that from Quaylen Jones. This is not a style. His highlights are fun to watch. It's a lot of him bowling people over and then finding a gap and exploding through. But you'll see him very effectively run wide zones as well, where he'll wait. He'll patiently wait because he's great at one-cut runs. And so at his weight, he's got enough explosion where he'll start taking you horizontally or laterally across the field. And when he sees that gap open up, he'll jam his foot into the ground, explode forward, and that's where you'll see that 4.4 or 4.5 speed.
1: Somebody's walking on the field with an umbrella in a lightning storm.
0: Yeah, I don't...
1: That does not...
0: I don't like that move.
1: No, I don't like... That's not a good move. It does go back to the old joke, though.
0: What's that?
1: If you're ever in a lightning storm, just walk as easily as you can through a park, down the street, whatever, but hold a one iron over your head, because not even God can hit a one iron. Thank you. Thank you very much. Try the veal. You can tell that we are in lightning delay right now because we've already run out of things to say. We talked about Maisonneuve into the lineup. There's another guy back in the lineup after an injury, and that's Alexander Tubner, who brings a lot to special teams, but who knows how they're going to play Trey Ford. We may see him in different packages defensively.
0: Yeah, Tubner is a great candidate for someone that you're looking at as maybe a spy or a guy to keep an eye on, Trey Ford. Yeah. The Argos have a few of those guys, and there's a lot of good discussion on social media this week. Argos fans speculating about, because you know they lived and died with watching Trey Ford.
1: Sorry,
0: last
1: another
0: game.
1: Another major lightning off to her.
0: Yeah. Oh, and there's the thunder to follow it. So yeah, we're here for a bit still. Ways that you can contain Trey Ford, and it's tough to spy. Usually with a spy, teams will use a linebacker, and they'll watch the quarterback. They don't let the quarterback go anywhere. So basically the other 11 guys are playing their normal defense, but the spy is in charge of making sure the quarterback doesn't escape.
1: So you've taken one guy out of coverage.
0: Yeah, and you'll often see guys like Cameron Judge get used as a spy, sometimes a Darius Pickett if it's a really quick guy.
1: Sluka would be a candidate.
0: Sluka's a nice candidate, yeah. Too. And the scary thing about Ford is that usually a fast quarterback means they run a 4.6 or a 4.7. That's your fast quarterback that you want to spy. Trey Ford runs a 4.4. That's different. So now you're talking about guys in the secondary that can really motor. And Tubner's a guy with some wheels. What's nice about the Argos situation right now is they've now embraced American safety. Because at the start of the season, the plan seemed to be it's Riconzo, who ended up retiring, and you were going to have Ethan John learn behind Enoch Mukanza. That was the perfect pairing. Mukanza and John were going to be your Canadians at safety. Mukanza retired. It's so risky to start a rookie safety. It just would have been too much for him, and I just don't think that was going to be possible. And so they end up deciding to go American. They tried, Robert Priester started there in Ottawa, ended up with an Achilles injury. And then the emergence of Bubba Bolden after a few games. And he's been fantastic to a point where I think the attitude has sort of changed around it. And they're like, okay, this season we are American at safety. Yeah. And now you've got Bubba Bolden and Alex Tubner who can hopefully nail down that spot. And if you want to bring both guys in the field at the same time, with a quarterback like Trey Ford, there are possibilities there because he can spy Ford. He's a guy that you can put outside. You can even blitz him and have him be the contained man as part of that blitz, a part of that extra pressure, and know that he's fast enough to recover. Because we saw Ford burn so many contained guys on the Argos the last time these teams played in Hamilton, where guys thought they had the angle, and he just makes a little bit of an inside juke, and he's gone, exploding at the outside. So
1: we're still getting a lot of lightning in the area, so it's going to be a while here at BMO Field. Mike Hogan and Ben Grant with you. Keeping you company at Mike Hogan Argos on X if you have a question. Theodorus has one. Do you think the Argos will make a concerted effort to establish the run more consistently moving forward? And what are your thoughts on Samuel Hicks and his performance this season?
0: So, yeah, I'll start with that, and you can follow up with your thoughts on it, too. I don't know if
1: just remember, I'm the one running the show here, okay?
0: Oh, I'm sorry. Okay. Yes, my apologies. I'm used to being the host of my show, and so I'm not used to being on the other side. This is what JB must feel like when I constantly tell him what to do. This is what you're going to talk about now. Go. I don't know if you're going to see a more concerted effort to run the football. I don't personally think that's the way to win in the CFL. I think you win football games passing the football. Now, you can't ignore the run entirely. I don't think that's a good idea to. I do think you need to run. I do think there are games where the Argos could run more than they do. I like that Mike Miller is wired to pass first. I like that about Dinwiddie as well. I think that's kind of has to be your mindset to be a successful CFL offensive coordinator, but I love being able to shut teams down when you've got a lead and you can sit on it. For years, we saw the Blue Bombers do that, where they could get a lead and then turn the ball over to Brady Oliveira and Andrew Harris before that and just lean on the run the rest of the way. And I don't know that we've seen the Argos run in that style. We've seen them be effective running the football in limited exposure to the run because they don't run a lot. But we haven't necessarily seen them take over a game and shut a team down running the football yet. And so maybe, and to go to the Sam Hicks question, the second part of this, maybe you get a bit more of that with the heavier backs. Isaiah Smith at 230 and the 242, Quaylen Jones. It gives you maybe some more possibilities there when it comes to running out the clock and really pounding it down the other team's throats. Like that's sort of the way to do it with the heavier back. And I don't think, like you said with in talking to Coach Miller, nothing that Sam Hicks has done wrong. This is simply a rotation. I think Sam Hicks has played well. I think he's done what I want most CFL backs to do, which is catch the ball effectively out of the backfield, make a guy miss, and provide explosive plays from the backfield, and he's done exactly that.
1: Sam Hicks is, and I hate using the baseball term, but he's a home run hitter, right? What you get out of most young CFL backs, not all of them, but you'll see a guy struggle at times and get 1 yard, 2 yards, 1 yard, and all of a sudden, boom, 61 yards.
0: Right.
1: And that's Hicks, where there was not that consistent like Rankin was doing at the beginning of the season and has not been that guy for the five games preceding last night when he seemed to look like Rankin in the first four or five games where he had four 100-yard games in the first five and looked unstoppable, and then did jack on the ground for five games. Including the Argos did a really nice job against him as well. So that's Hicks, a willing blocker because of the size, not the best blocker, but think Pinball Clemens when he's a running back, who's a little bit shorter, obviously, than Hicks. But Hicks is 190, and Jones, who's coming in this week, is 240. Like, it's a 50-pound difference.
0: Yeah.
1: So just the physical limitations of Hicks, time to try something else because the running game wasn't working. And I think Mike wouldn't say anything. Coach Miller wouldn't say anything. But, you know, I think there's something to the blocking where the offensive line has struggled,
0: yeah,
1: especially on the edges. And, you know, it doesn't hurt having another line of defense for Chad Kelly. You guys talked about it on the podcast this week where Kelly hasn't had the time to set. It's like the clock in his head has been sped up, and that's not Chad Kelly.
0: Yeah, you see him escape when he doesn't need to, and that we've never seen that with him before. Kelly's so comfortable in the pocket. He's great at sensing where the pressure is coming from, and so it's unusual to see him look skittish at all or have what they said is like happy feet. They'll say not him. That's not really his style of quarterback play. He's a confident pocket manager, and when he senses pressure, he knows where his escape routes are and he takes them. But we have seen a couple times this season where he flees the pocket before he needs to. And I think that comes from not being 100% certain that he's going to have protection, whether it be at the backside or coming around the other side into his face. This does help. Quaylen Jones is a better pass protector, like we talked about a little bit. He will help shore that up and prevent the Argos O-line from letting guys through. So I don't know if that's what Mike Miller's strategy was. I don't know if that's the reason for the change, but I think it just happens to work out nicely. You're going to maybe make this change anyway, and you know what? Hey, well, we're definitely going to do it now because the O-line could use a bit of a boost.
1: Okay, we've been talking for a half an hour straight. So let's see if Jacob Toronto is awake back at our studios in Agent Court. We're going to go to a break now, Jacob, and we'll come back and we'll continue with a countdown to a kickoff that we have no idea when it's going to happen. We're in a lightning delay here in Toronto. The rain is a little lighter than it's been for most of the night, but we're still seeing some lightning in the area. So we'll come back and we'll get back to the extended countdown to kickoff here on TSN 1050.
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1: Well, we're about 15 minutes into the books here. No, we never kicked off. That's my bad. There's been a lightning delay here. It looks much lighter again. South of the stadium, above the islands and beyond. Still looks not pitch black, but very black. Toward the downtown core, and we're just sitting here with very light rain right now. Let's turn now to staff meteorologist Ben Grant. Ben, you had your little handy-dandy little radar map out. What did you see?
0: Yeah, looking at the radar, we're right in the middle of sort of bad news at the moment, this yellowy-red patch of mess thunderstorm. It looks like most of that is going to be clear by about 7:40, after which it might just be rain. So right now, everything, all the systems are sort of heading to the northeast, and you know, there are a couple little pockets after that that I'm worried about, but just in terms of getting this game underway, I think about 20 minutes or so, we should see the end of lightning, if not before that.
1: That's good. But yeah, it has lightened up and almost stopped. Like, we could play right now, but there's the threat of lightning. There is a three-hour limit from the CFL, so we'll have to kick off by 10 o'clock.
0: Yes.
1: But it looks like certainly earlier on it looked like the heavy stuff was going to be gone. Like, the lightning would be gone. It would still be raining heavily until about 8:30, and then it looked very good after that. So you wanted to talk more about the offensive line because that's what coaches do.
0: I do. Well, offensive line is the most important thing in all of sports that isn't called quarterback. And so I do want to talk more about the offensive line and maybe ways that you can help out your offensive line. The O-line struggled a little bit last week in Edmonton. The tackle play has struggled a little bit. And so aside from personnel changes, which isn't going to happen right now, and aside from some of the stuff we talked about, like putting Quaylen Jones in there, having him help out a little bit in pass protection, you can also play call to help your offensive line. The number one thing you can do is screens, because a defensive line that feels they can just fly downhill and get after the pass rusher is very dangerous. And if you're struggling as an O-line, that's the last thing you want, is to go up against a D-end that has nothing to fear. So you have to give them reasons to doubt. Screens are a great way to do that, because an offensive lineman, when you're running a screen play, wants the D lineman to think he's won, to think he's won the rep, get by thinking, hey, I beat that guy, I'm going to go sack the quarterback, and then suddenly the ball gets dumped over your head for a successful screen. That's what you're hoping for if you're an O lineman or an OC, where you're calling plays and you're looking at how I can take advantage of this D line and slow them down. Screens slow them down because they start wondering, am I being allowed to win? Wait a second, that was too easy. Do I need to jam on the brakes here? And if you get the defensive line thinking about anything other than the pass rush, you're going to have an easier time slowing them down. So screens is number one. The other thing I would like to do is tempo. And we've seen Mike Miller run no huddle quite a bit this season. I think more than we've seen any other Argos coach, probably in the last 10 years at least anyway. He likes going to no huddle. After they get a big first down, you'll see them run up on the ball, or if they get a defensive package they like on the field, they want to keep those guys out there, they will sprint up to the ball and snap it quickly. It doesn't have to, running tempo or running no huddle doesn't actually have to be fast to be effective, because what you're trying to do is prevent defensive lines from substituting, prevent those big guys, those big interior guys from getting out of the game and getting fresh bodies in the game. And so if you can keep running no huddle, or at least threaten to run no huddle, don't make any subs of your own, get right up on the ball, you don't have to snap it right away, you can still let your defense rest, But by doing that, you're keeping those D linemen on the field. They're not able to substitute. That is going to slow down the pass rush, too.
1: There is one person on the field right now. Keandre Smith has found his way out and is walking through the south end zone. So he's the receiver with the Ticats. And the son of a rather good Argonaut, Adrian Smith, who was on the ballot this year as an all-time Argo, did not get elected, but one of his teammates did, Kevin Iben, and another defensive back like Pee-wee Smith and Carl Brazley, both of whom will be inducted at halftime tonight in a ceremony, if we ever get a halftime tonight. But those two are really deserving of being inducted as all-time Argos. In 1982, the Argos got to the Grey Cup. They hadn't won in 30 years. They got close. And they needed a little something, and that was on the defensive side of the ball. And Brazley had played in Ottawa. And it's funny that it was on this footprint, not exactly, as the field was about a 45-degree angle from the current configuration of BMO and a little bit to the south. But Brazley played for Ottawa in the Eastern Final and got lit up. The two cornerbacks did. It was Condridge Holloway to Terry Greer every possible way. It was like 44-8 or something like that. It was a real blowout in the Eastern Final. And the Argos knew they needed something. And Carl Brazley went down to the NFL, got cut by, I believe, the Bills at the midway point of the season, and came up here and was the missing ingredient. And they snapped a 31-year drought with a Grey Cup. Brazley would hang around. He'd get to another Grey Cup in 87 and then win another one in that ridiculous 1991 season. The general manager of that team, Mike McCarthy, came in. He's here tonight to pop by and say hello. But Brazley was that guy in that era. And then along comes Iben, a late-round draft pick, and just came in and was everything you needed him to be. The words Kevin Iben missed tackle, I don't think, were ever uttered.
0: Never.
1: Ever. He might be the surest tackling DB / linebacker, like defensive player, period. If he got his hands on you, it was over.
0: Yeah, he was a tackling machine. And I think what both those guys sort of have in common is that they were incredible football players without necessarily being the explosive highlight reel type. That wasn't really what they did. I talked to you before we went on today about trying to think of my favorite Iben moment or my favorite Brazley moment, and I couldn't really, because they didn't have the way that Rocket or Pinball or Mookie Mitchell or any of these other guys that you like. I have memories for each of those guys, many of them that stand out. And for Iben and Brazley, it was a guy doing their job as well as anyone could do it every time they put on the football helmet. And they were so consistently good. And you talk about that Grey Cup team that the Argos put together that Brazley played on. Like, he was one of a bunch of guys that were able to kind of collectively elevate the team. Because when you have guys like Carl Brazley, you're going to win a lot of football games.
1: And Reggie Pleasant and Ed Berry, who scored the first touchdown in the 91 Grey Cup on a 50-yard interception. I mean, that's they just had those guys back there. Likewise with Iben. You know, you look at the intelligence of that secondary and like that back eight with Iben and O'Shea and Steinauer and Younger, all of whom became coaches in the CFL. Just a brilliant, brilliant bunch. Kenny Wheaton and, you know, just so many guys on that team that could just go and play. And Iben was one of them. But, if you know, Kevin Iben in 2004 had a perfect season. He was an East All-Star. He was a CFL All-Star. He was the team's outstanding Canadian. He was the team's outstanding defensive player. He was the team's outstanding player, and they won a Grey Cup.
0: Yeah, that's
1: like, how many times does a defensive player win most outstanding player on his team when they win the Grey Cup?
0: Never. It never happens. But that's the kind of player he was. Yeah. He was so good.
1: And most outstanding special teams player.
0: Right, of course.
1: I forgot.
0: Yeah, and as all these guys were outstanding special teams players. But it's funny, I'd never even put that together, the fact that those guys, Younger, O'Shea, Steinauer, and Iben were all in that defense together.
1: Playing for Rich Stubler, not match defense. And that's, you know, that was the first time we heard match defense up here, right?
0: Right.
1: And the thing that you need to do more than being a great athlete, which you have to be to get your foot in the door in this league, you need to be smart to play match properly.
0: Very.
1: And what Stubler taught those guys You know, you could say each one of those guys is a Stubler disciple. You know, Winnipeg's playing some match, right? Iben, when he was a DC here, they would play some match. And not every team can do it because it's kind of that hybrid of zone turning into man.
0: You need continuity, mostly, and very intelligent secondary players and linebackers that will film study to death, like guys that live in the film room and that go over those rules, because match can break down horribly if one guy is not on the right page. You just get one guy off his game or
1: touchdown.
0: Not. Yeah, it's that, like there's a huge bust. So, because it is in theory, it's the perfect defense. It is the way to shut down everything, but it's so specific, and your rule and what you do changes with so many different variables in that first second of the play. So that's why you don't see a lot of teams run it. You say, well, if it's the perfect defense, why isn't everyone doing it? It's really hard, because you need that chemistry, those guys in the room that are all willing to put in the time, that have that recognition ability, and are determined to do it correctly.
1: And other players on that team, by the way, Chuck Winters, who was also a CFL coach at one point, I mentioned Kenny Wheaton, Steinauer, Adrian Smith, Clifford Ivory, Antonius Bonner, and Michael Fletcher.
0: And,
1: are you kidding? That's not fair.
0: That is a pretty good team. And speaking of Adrian Smith, we were watching Keandre Smith earlier walk across the field. He walked across the field, hopped over the fence, and has climbed all the way up through the first level of seats across from us, and is now talking to people in the suites on the second level of BMO Field, far across from us now. Oh, and he's got some sliders in his hand, and he's now bringing... He's bringing two plates of sliders down from the suite level all the way back to... He's going to sign some autographs on the way. Oh, don't... Oh, he's just lost one of his sliders. That's hilarious. I've never seen a player go up to the suite level and get sliders and bring them down just looking for a little snack pregame. I don't know if that's the best snack pregame. Maybe it's for someone else.
1: Oh, somebody would have paid for them, because those aren't cheap here.
0: No.
1: So don't drop those, Keandre. His dad was all right as a player, too. He was responsible, Adrian was, for two of the top 150 moments in Argo history. One was a touchdown that clinched the 96 Grey Cup, and he returned the opening kickoff in the 97 Grey Cup for a touchdown in the second half. So, yeah, he made some plays. Let's see. No. It stopped raining, it looks like, completely.
0: Yeah.
1: Is it raining at all?
0: It is... Not. I got zero rain. I'm looking through my binoculars to make sure. I'm trying to find a puddle here. No, it's not raining at all right now. And the wind, look at the banners in the south end zone. They are not moving. Now, like you said, they probably weigh 80 pounds each from absorbing all the rain, but they are not moving. The telltales aren't moving. It is not raining. If everything stays like this for the rest of time, we're going to be able to get this game in soon.
1: Well, I'm sure. Like, there's probably another window behind us. But for right now, like, we could start if the lightning is out of the area. It's not the rain. It's the lightning. That's it. So we've got a window until 10 o'clock to get this thing going. So we'll get it going at some point, just not now. And Keandre is he's now balancing the sliders nicely and walking back toward the Ticat locker room. One guy we didn't talk about that I wanted to talk about, but you've completely commandeered the first part of this.
0: As I do, yeah.
1: Suani Tuia,
0: yeah,
1: was a name that we all were curious about heading into camp. Jim Barker, I was getting tired of Barker, quite frankly, because every time I would talk to him, he'd say, "I'm so excited about Tuia. You got to see this guy." And he had played well throughout the first part of the season, but the rookie really took it to another level last week against Hamilton. Against Edmonton. Oh my goodness.
0: Yeah, he did. He had a great game, and it kind of got lost because the Argos didn't play well as a team, and collectively kind of soured on that.
1: The front seven against the run, they were really amazing.
0: And that's kind of, doesn't get talked about enough. Everyone was kind of focused on the other problems and what was going wrong and why they lost the game, etc. So Suani Tuia is an excellent player, and what makes him so good on the interior is he's got the usual things that defensive tackles do. He's got the size and the strength. He's got great speed, and he's able to beat guys in an instant. He had a couple plays last week where with a quick swim move, you're talking about, you know, 0.2 seconds after the snap, he's now standing behind the guard that was in front of him. And when you get him matched up on the center, it's a mismatch there. He'll use power. He'll drive guys back into the quarterback.
1: And he's going to get single coverage all day because of the guy standing next to him.
0: Ralph Hawley, who absorbs two guys on every single play. Ralph Hawley, we were talking about him pregame as well. We're just sort of you know, talking back and forth about guys, and guys were excited to see in this game. Ralph Hawley gets double teamed on every single play, and so you get one-on-ones with Toya, and last week that's where it really paid off for him, where you've got the center and guard double teaming Hawley, because you have to, because if you have, especially we've seen a few times where just the center gets matched up on Hawley, or just Max Mang in that one game got matched up against Ralph Hawley.
1: Blocking sled.
0: Yeah, he wasn't even a block. He was basically just like a pillow that was in the way. It's too dangerous. So you're going to double team him, and when you've got one-on-one with Toya, you're going to lose a lot. He's got such quick hands. He's got great hand placement. He can use power. He can use speed. He's got an arsenal of moves. I love his swim move. That's my favorite.
1: I talked to Hawley last week, and I asked him, you know, when you only rush four, like when you're not bringing extra, somebody's getting the double team. I said, how often do you get double teamed? Like, do you have the stat? And he went, yeah. He said, I was told before the last game it was 47% me getting the double team.
0: I would have even said higher.
1: Yeah.
0: Because it looks, I just feel like every time I look out there.
1: A lot of times they don't double. Like, it's just one guy will drop back and look for shrapnel that's coming across the line. But an intentional double team 47% of the time. So that's the guy they know.
0: Yeah,
1: they have to look after. And now with Lemon playing as well as he is, you got to look after him on the other side.
0: Yeah, and Lemon's got, he's approaching some milestones as well, which is exciting to talk about. There's a few players actually this week that are going to potentially start making some noise in terms of milestones they're passing. But Lemon already putting up dozens and dozens of sacks in his career, already with a lot of sacks for the Argonauts, has four sacks in three games with the Argos now. And people were concerned when the signing was made. It's like, oh, he's too old. He's not going to. The very first thing I said is you're going to get some great games out of Lemon because he's a pure pass rusher, and that's what this team needed. They didn't have a guy that could explode around the edge like he does, and we've seen it now in three consecutive games.
1: But now I think Lemon and Kongbo and DeMarcus Johnson and even, you know, Gabriel Mesniv, tonight, the guy in his first game with the Argos after signing this week out of University of Montreal, they may be the most important guys on the defense tonight because they've got to keep Trey Ford in the pocket.
0: They do, and you know it's two things with Ford, because on one side, he holds on to the ball longer than anyone else in the league. He takes his time back in the pocket. Part of it is confidence because he knows that he can get out of there if he needs to, but part of it is that he still hasn't had a ton of reps as a quarterback in the CFL, and it takes time. It's a really hard job. You don't necessarily process everything instantly that you see downfield, but what holding on to the ball in the pocket does is it gives opportunities for guys to get around the edge and get to you. Now, the reason that this is a dangerous proposition, the reason most teams don't do that and go all out after him, is because if he senses that pressure coming from the side or behind, if those defensive ends like Lemon and Kongbo and Maisonneuve, if they get past Trey Ford as they're looping around trying to make the tackle, now he'll take off. And that's what killed Toronto in the last game, where he stepped up and burst between the guard and tackle, and that's where he made a lot of his yardage on the ground instead of on designed run plays.
1: Okay, we're going to take another break because we need the break. Ah, kickoff at 8:07. Thank you, Corey Mark. Woohoo! We have a kickoff time, 8:07. So now we're back in basically another pregame show after an hour of doing whatever the hell we just did on the air for an hour and 9 minutes. So we'll take the time out. We've got more to talk about, I hope, when we come back. It is the countdown to kickoff, and we now have a go time.
0: All right.
1: Woohoo! We'll come back with that as we continue. Argos and Ticats, as the weather delay seems to have ended. The lightning seems to be off to the east now, and we'll get this rather important game going between the Argos and Ticats when we continue here on TSN 1050.
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1: Oh, it's nice when you get a plan. And we now have that after the Lightning delay. 8:07 will be the kickoff time tonight as the Argos and Ticats. We'll get it on. Let's talk about the importance of tonight's game again, Bill, Ben, because it is a big one, and it's you and JB have the must win the flag. What is it?
0: A must win armbands.
1: Yeah, sure. For me, this is the one tonight.
0: So you would have held yours all the way until now, because our rule is that you can only use it once in a season.
1: No, I understand
0: it can't
1: that.
0: Be must-win every week.
1: I get that.
0: So JB used his in the second game of the year.
1: Which was silly.
0: In Ottawa, which was silly. It was a waste.
1: Especially since it was Ottawa. Although yes. I get it. Like, you couldn't lose to Ottawa in week two.
0: Yes. No, I agree. And I think I used mine in the BC game, which they went and took care of business. But you would use yours this week, and I totally get that. I think, you know, you're playing against the team you are battling with right now for second place in the East.
1: Yes.
0: That second place spot is huge
1: yes.
0: because of the potential for the crossover,
1: yes.
0: but also you get a home game out of it, and that matters. The players want to play for that, too.
1: But this is your game in hand, kind of. Like, I mean, you
0: yeah.
1: still have a game in hand after this one, and the tiebreaker is Hamilton's if they lose this.
0: Right.
1: So then you can't just tie Hamilton.
0: Yeah, you got
1: to. You have to finish ahead of Hamilton.
0: Right.
1: And no ties anymore, right? So that means you have to have another win.
0: Yeah, that basically puts you in the same position as the West teams trying to
1: yes.
0: win that crossover spot. Because how that works is the crossover team can't. It doesn't matter head to head. They have to have a better record than the team that they're trying to displace in the other division. So, yeah, this is a big game for that reason. And there's one more game coming up between Hamilton and Toronto. It's the Labor Day game. That will obviously not mean anything in terms of the tiebreaker if Hamilton wins
1: yes.
0: today, because they'll have clinched that already. So, yeah, Toronto wants to make that Labor Day game kind of be the rubber match of this series, the QEW series. So, yeah, it's huge today. Bigger for the Argos than the Ticats, but it's huge for the Ticats, too. They know they're in trouble. Like, Bo Levi Mitchell is making strides towards coming back, but I still think we're a ways off from that happening. He had that ankle break at the start of the season after starting out on fire. He's now out of his walking boot. We saw him walking around on the field pregame, but there's a very big difference between walking around and playing professional football in the backfield. So I think we're still a ways out from Bo Levi Mitchell. But if you're Toronto, you would love to bury Hamilton before they have a chance to bring back Bo.
1: Let's see. Anything else you want to talk about? Because we kind of went through everything. For me, it's just the importance of this game. That's the main thing. And you don't want to lose the tiebreaker against the team that you're in battle for second place. That's why I think this is just so important. And it's, you know, with Bo Levi Mitchell out of the lineup, like, you should be ahead of Hamilton.
0: You should. This is, and that was the concern with me for weather today, because my fear with weather always is that it neutralizes the advantage that stronger teams have. I believe Toronto is the better team in this matchup, but whether it's as a coach, as a player, as a broadcaster, I've seen so many games where an inferior team is able to hang around or win the game because weather took away the strength of the better team. It's, you know, you see games like that in the mud or in the snow or whatever else. Weird things happen. And I think in a vacuum, Toronto wins this game probably 7 times out of 10, 8 times out of 10. You add in a different element, like the rain that we've got here today, and then you never know. It just could be that the ball slips out, a fumble, a costly drop or deflection turns into a pick six. So many things can go wrong in the course of a football game. So this game in general, I'm worried about because of the weather, the X factor there. But I do think Toronto is the better football team. I think they should come out on top.
1: Here's a good sign. I like this sign. First Argo out of the room, walking very casually across the carpet here at BMO Field, the luxurious grass, is Greg Quick, the defensive coordinator. He's not in there yelling at his guys, firing them up, saying, hey, you know, the importance of this game. He's calm, he's cool, he's walking across, he's got his play call sheet in his hand, and he's just absolutely cool as a cucumber, and I like saying that. Some of the Ticat coaches coming out now, so we're getting some semblance of order as we're going to kick this thing off at 8:07. So finally, we'll get this thing going.
0: This throws players off a little bit too, and that's another thing I hate about delays is that it messes with everybody's mojo, with their routines. Football players are highly routinized individuals. Everything is the same. You see it from being around the club and like about the way that guys even eat breakfast or the way they go through their training process. Everybody does things the exact same way. They like to be, they like to have habits. And this has thrown off everybody's pregame. And what's funny is that this happened when the Argos played in Hamilton, too. Remember that they couldn't come out. The game started on time.
1: For the smoke.
0: But because of smoke, they had to go in. So this is the second time these two teams have played where it's been off, where something's been weird. I actually like seeing Coach Quick come out of here. He's like, you know what? We've done the work. We're ready for this game. We've done our film prep. We've done our meetings. We've hit everything in the practice
1: Hayes
0: field.
1: Hayes in the barn.
0: Yeah, we're just all that has to happen now is we just got to go out and play the football game.
1: Well, and that's great. And you know, you talk about, you know, this is your rookie experience with a rain delay, a lightning delay. There was one in Hamilton. Jeff Johnson was in your seat. And it was a major lightning delay. I think that was almost 3 hours.
0: That might have been before the rule.
1: This is nothing.
0: Yeah.
1: This is nothing. There was a classic shot from that game of the TSN crew in the tunnel where the Argos come out, and they were just going to do a hit or something, and lightning hit, and it was at the same time as the thunder, this giant crack. Milt Stegall had 43-inch vertical. It scared the bejesus out of them. And I'm sure it is somewhere as a GIF or somewhere on YouTube. It was classic how much Stegall was, and the look on his face of like, that was close. And it was close. But we got the Lightning hopefully out of the way for the rest of the night. We've got the Argos and the Ticats getting ready to kick off. One thing, keys to the game, if you will, for me, for the Argos, it comes down to two things. Contain Trade Ford's running, and don't turn the damn ball over. And if you do those two things, you win the football game.
0: I agree. I think the running is probably as big a part of that as the turnovers. Both are huge. Turnovers, it's consistent in any football league, anywhere. I know there have been some weird anomalies with Argo turnovers, yep. But generally the team that turns over the ball more is going to lose. That's just what happens. Trey Ford running scares me. It scares me, but what I like is that they've seen it before. What made it so hard last game in Hamilton is that there's no way to practice that well. So what teams want to do, usually when you're prepping for a fast quarterback, you want to try and have a fast quarterback of your own on your practice roster that's going to be Trey Ford. There's no one that plays quarterback in the Argos that can be Trey Ford. So who do you put back there? Do you have Jenarian Grant pretending to be Trey Ford? You have, you know, whoever your fastest guys are. And no one's going to quite give you that same look because it's such a unique kind of unicorn of a physical skill set that Trey Ford brings, a guy that can launch the ball like 80 yards downfield but can also run a 4-4. So it's tough to practice against. And what the Argos now have is film. They can go back to that game against Hamilton and see the number of times they were beat around the edge, see the number of times where they took a path that was just a little too wide, a little too deep, and they were able to fly through the B-gap, and they lost entirely where Trey Ford was on the football field. And then there's the other scenarios, too. Like, for DBs, you remember that the touchdown pass to Kenny Lawler in the last game against Hamilton, You had Tavares McFadden in coverage for about 7 seconds, and I felt bad for Tavares. He's trying to cover Kenny Lawler. About 5 seconds goes by, and he thinks, well, surely the play must be over now. But Trey Ford was scrambling around in the backfield long enough to be able to buy time, and by the time he threw it, McFadden was now checking to see where Ford was, and Lawler was wide open in the end zone. So it causes problems for everybody. If the Argos can stop Trey Ford running, like you said, they're going to win this football game, unless they turn the ball over a ton of times.
1: Why do you think that is? I know, for example, it seems, and I hate using another baseball analogy, but I'll go there. A team can go on a slump, and it's not just one guy who starts going 0 for 30. It seems when one guy goes like that, everybody goes like that. And conversely, if the 2, 3, and 4 guys in the order start hitting lights out, it seems the 5, 6, 7, 8, 9 guys are going to do likewise. Any idea why this, in the last two games, there's been this cornucopia of turnovers?
0: And it's not coming, yeah, you're right, and it's just come from everywhere. Yeah, I know, you probably have cornucopia is pretty good. I don't know, because you would have said, based on the game a couple weeks ago where Chad Kelly threw 4 interceptions, you would have said, if you hadn't watched the game and you saw, oh, Argos made 6 turnovers last week, you would have said, oh, well, Chad didn't take care of the football. He did. He had 1 turnover, it wasn't his fault, and did take care of the football. It just, other guys turned the ball over, other guys missed assignments. There were a couple of turnovers on downs that I thought were some questionable play calls and strategies. And so it's just one of those things that seems to snowball. It's momentum, it's confidence, team momentum. You feel it. You can feel the energy. And that's why guys like DeMonte Coxie are usually such a huge boost for clubs, because they've got a way of getting other guys energized, getting other guys to believe. And you've heard players talk about the confidence that quarterback brings to a huddle too. When the team is on and the quarterback gets into that huddle and you see it in their eyes and they know, we're going to go down the field, we're going to score a touchdown, we're going to win this football game, and the guys start to buy in and they make plays. I've always said it with good kick returners too. I think a lot of the reason that good kick returners continue to be good kick returners, obviously they've got ability, but I think their blockers believe every time they go out there, this guy might score a touchdown. I better make my block, because I don't want to be the guy that doesn't let Janarian Grant get to the house here. I believe he's going to score. So football's just one of those sports like that where it's contagious. Momentum is contagious, and unfortunately, so is a lack of momentum.
1: And you talk about special teams and that buy-in, and I think the Argos have that again on punt coverage. James Burnup has added a little more hang time. We were watching in the pregame, and Josh Lipp, our engineer, was there, and I said, watch, you know what Burnup can do. I said, I'm just going to clock his punt and see what the hang time is. A random punt, because he'd been nailing all of them, and it was 4-8,
0: which is unbelievable.
1: That's like, again, stupid.
0: Anywhere close to 5 seconds is unbelievable. He actually leads the CFL right now in hang time, depending on your trust of the source. But that doesn't surprise me though.
1: And I didn't do that because he's not. I think he is leading the league in hang time. But just who's sitting there and blocking every punt?
0: I wonder that too. But that's the stats are that he's leading the league in hang time. I would believe that, because we've seen a difference, and to see a difference between a guy like Haggerty, who's an incredible punter, and I believe was the best punter in the league at the time of his injury, and then Burnup comes in and has noticeably better hang time, that surprises me. And you'll notice that the coverage team never seems to give up big punt returns, because that hang time allows them to surround the returner. You'll see, if you ever pause a highlight or pause your TV as you're watching, at the moment that the opposing returner catches the football, you'll see 4 or 5 guys surrounding him in a halo. That's what hang time does for you.
1: Now, and the other thing, and I hope he doesn't get too cute today, because he was so good at this last week. Of his 5 or whatever punts, I think 3 of them, if they landed, would have hit the hash marks along the sideline.
0: Yeah.
1: Where Javon Leak caught it. And we would talk in the break, and I would say, why did Leak catch that? Because it might have gone out of bounds in the air. And, you know, outside the 15-yard line. But the odds are, the way that it was going, if Leak had let it go, it would have hit on one of the hash marks and taken an Argo bounce, potentially. So I get why he did it. But last week's placement of the ball, and he did shank one trying to put it over there, He's not putting it outside the numbers. He's putting it on the hash mark, which is dangerous, but we needed to tip the hat to what he did last week, even with that shank, where it went like 30 yards and there was a 10-yard penalty on top of that. His net last week was 42.8. No, sorry, it was 44.8. It's 42.8 on the season.
0: Yeah, with a shank.
1: Yeah,
0: which is unbelievable.
1: It's like having a blocked punt almost and having that kind of average.
0: Yeah, he's been really fun to watch. He's one of those guys that carries a bit of energy with him, too. He's been awesome since he got here, and he's got the special teams feeling confident about what they're doing.

0: general has been outstanding.
1: Yeah, there's the fumble last week by Grant, which never happens.
0: Yeah, that's a rarity and a one-off. But yeah, they're a very good unit, and I think Mickey Donovan has to be excited about the number of athletes he's got out there.
1: Teams are out on the field now. They've already done their stretching and are doing some loose drills right now. The Argos running out of formation to our left. The Ticats just kind of playing some soft toss over to our right. Most of them have found their way to the bench, which is now on the east side of the stadium. They used to be side by each here in Toronto, and now the Argos are at midfield on this side, on the west side, and across from us, the Ticats. And two different philosophies, which I think is interesting, why the Ticats would come out cold, obviously, and not warm up as much as the Argos. That's interesting to me.
0: Yeah, everyone handles it differently, and, you know, I saw this coaching as well. You'd sometimes see teams that had one way of doing it, or if there was a delay, they'd come back out and do a full warm-up. Some guys would go into something else. But you're right. Like, the Ticats are basically kind of throwing catch, playing catch and kind of running around, doing things independently. You got a couple of guys that are working on their stances, exploding out of their D-line stance. But, yeah, the Argos are running full-team offense right now. So they've got the defense is – it almost looks like a high school setup where you've got the defense shielding, like acting as a wall, so that the other team can't see the plays that the offense is running. And now they've got full offense running against full defense. And you do that in high school because there's no one above you. So literally that wall is actually blocking and you can run your plays without the other team scouting you. But here I think Toronto's probably getting more the feel of things more than anything else. I guarantee this is not their script that they are walking through.
1: No, they've also got the backups in now. Yeah, like Arbuckle's a quarterback. And they
0: know that Hamilton's got eyes up here in the sky, so...
1: Yep.
0: I think you're just finding a way to keep guys loose and try and do something about the fact that players are very much out of the routine.
1: Ben Major is the official tonight, the head referee, and the Ticats all in black today. The bad guys wear black, just like in the old Western movies, right? And then the Argos in light blue jerseys, helmets, and socks, and dark blue pants.
0: My favorite combination, which I don't know if we've seen yet this season.
1: I'm with you. You get the contrast.
0: Yeah, it looks fantastic. And, you know, one thing we haven't had a chance to talk about in all of this pregame that we've discussed is it is the C&E game, and a lot of people have been asking me all week what food I was going to bring you pregame.
1: Because people care about me, Ben.
0: They care about you.
1: They worry about me being, affected by you.
0: Poisoned or something like that. And so, our tradition is that, I guess it's our third year in a row of doing it this way, where I will go out to the Midway, go to the various different food vendors pregame, and find a weird food, because they have a lot at the C&E. Yeah. There's a lot of interesting experimental food.
1: Last year was bad.
0: Last year was deep-fried watermelon, which...
1: It was awful.
0: I didn't mind as much as you.
1: It was just stupid.
0: I wouldn't have it again, but I didn't think it was the worst thing ever.
1: I know the people here at the Midways are trying to come up with something kitschy so they can get people to go, ooh, I'm going to try that. And why?
0: Well, you like watermelon.
1: I do.
0: You like
1: deep-fried stuff.
0: So they're just going, they're playing with that. They're playing the odds. Okay. So today I ended up getting Mike some...
1: Or deep-fried stuff.
0: Yes, a deep-fried Brie Oreo.
1: Yeah.
0: Tell us about your experience with that.
1: Now, it was good.
0: Yeah.
1: But I couldn't taste the Oreo.
0: No.
1: Which was weird.
0: It melted, sort of.
1: Kind of. So it tasted like a deep-fried anything. Like it was a spring roll or an egg roll or something like that, or just something of that, but you couldn't taste anything else.
0: Yeah.
1: That's my review. I am the next Bobby Flay. We will take a timeout. We'll come back and finally we'll get this sucker started. Argos and Ticats coming up next here on the Home of the Boatman. 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